0: continued their unbeaten CPL run to high-level meetings in Doha. It was a week of diplomacy. The head of state engagements began with a meeting with Mohammed Saif Al Suwaidi, chief executive officer of the Qatar Investment Authority, as Guyana continued to position itself as an attractive destination for global investment. Finance was also high on the agenda, with President Ali meeting Qatar's Minister of Finance to explore cooperation between the Qatar Development Bank and Guyana Development Bank, as well as investment opportunities. President Ali also met Qatar's Minister of Commerce and Industry for discussions spanning food security, mining, digitalization, infrastructure, and stronger private sector partnerships. On the diplomatic front, President Ali held official talks with His Highness Sheikh Tamim bin Hamad Al Thani, Emir of the State of Qatar. Discussions were focused on deepening Guyana-Qatar relations, particularly in investment. Climate action also featured notably, with President Ali meeting Qatar's Minister of Environment and Climate Change to discuss climate change, biodiversity, and carbon credits. President Ali also met with the Prime Minister and Minister of Foreign Affairs of Qatar, where both sides agreed on the importance of bilateral cooperation. Education, culture, and heritage were also part of the agenda during discussions with Qatar's Minister of Awqaf and Islamic Affairs. And Guyana's global connectivity was another key focus, as President Ali met with Qatar Airways Chairman and Group Chief Executive Officer. There was also a major education engagement between the head of state and the vice chairperson and chief executive officer of Qatar Foundation. President Ali also toured Qatar Foundation's education city, gaining insight into the institution's work in education, innovation, and human development. Investment opportunities gained further momentum with a meeting between President Ali and Yusuf Ali, Chairman and Managing Director of Lulu Group International. The visit also carried Guyana's story of enterprise and national pride, as President Ali and First Lady Aria Ali attended Guyana's 60th Independence Anniversary celebration in Doha. And amid the high-level diplomacy, President Ali also connected with international sporting figures Brett Lee and Tim Cahill, discussing sports and talent development. As Guyana continues to build stronger international partnerships and open new doors for investment and opportunity, President's Diary will continue to bring you the engagements shaping the nation's future. Until next time, stay connected, stay informed, and keep following Guyana's journey on the world stage. It is time for Weekly Digest, your snapshot of the week's major developments as government ministers take action across Guyana and beyond. We begin in Region 6, where Minister of Education Sonia Parag attended the commissioning of Guyana and the Caribbean's first Occupational Safety and Health Center of Excellence. At Wales, Prime Minister Brigadier Retired Mark Phillips conducted a progress visit to the Gaster Energy Project. Following technical briefings and an inspection of the site, the Prime Minister noted substantial progress. But development is not only about infrastructure. It is also about people, partnerships, and keeping Guyanese connected to the country's progress. That was the focus in New York, where Minister of Public Service, Government Efficiency and Implementation, Zulfikar Ali, participated in the Guyana Diaspora Forum 2026. Guyana is preparing to welcome the Caribbean to its shores once again. Minister of Culture, Youth and Sport, Charles Ramson, announced that Guyana will host CARIFEST 16 from October 8 to 17, 2027. More than 700 participants and businesses have benefited from the 2026 Community Business Clinic program, which concluded in SynCorporate's mission. On the Essequibo Coast, more than 1,000 new residential house lots are being prepared for allocation as government expands its housing program in Region 2.
1: We're now here at Hovonarik, continuing on our visit here on the Essequibo Coast at another of our project sites, infrastructure works for the persons who are allocated to be able to access their land. I'm very pleased where we are now with Hovonarik. Hovonarik was allocated in 5 lots to the tune of, in total, for the tune of about $1.4 billion. And the 6th lot was the construction of a bridge. Now the bridge, as you just passed, is a massive bridge that is under construction. And so that bridge, it's going through, it's about 50% complete. And it will be a major access point for not only Hovonarik, but for the future plan for Essequibo and for housing development.
0: The Ministry of Human Services and Social Security has intensified its response to child sexual abuse with a 3-day workshop bringing together police officers, doctors, lawyers, counselors, and child protection professionals. From protecting children to responding directly to the concerns of communities, Minister of Labor and Manpower Planning Kiyoma Griffith engaged residents of Napi Village in Region 9. Senior Minister in the Office of the President with responsibility for finance, Dr. Ashni Singh, engaged the private sector on opportunities available through UK Export Finance, encouraging Guyanese businesses to explore financing support. Minister of Health, Dr. Frank Anthony, is encouraging greater attention to healthier lifestyles. He made the observation during a fitness walk hosted by the Ministry of Amerindian Affairs as part of activities for Amerindian Heritage Month 2026.
2: If you check with UNESCO, you will see that all of our indigenous languages here in Guyana are listed as endangered languages. And unless we have people who are going to be speaking them, who are going to be writing, who are going to be using it, then the language will disappear. So I wanted you to think seriously about that and see how we can do that as we celebrate heritage and beyond heritage.
0: Meanwhile, in Kurukuru, Minister of Natural Resources, Vikram Bharat, and Minister within the Office of the Prime Minister, Kwame McCoy, handed over items to support the community center. In Region 1, Minister of Agriculture, Zulfikar Mustafa, outlined measures to boost production through expanding technical services, specialized training, and improved market access.
3: Where you live in Guyana must not determine the quality of infrastructure and services you receive. We want the quality of life, the quality of infrastructure, and the quality of services delivered in this country must be equal in every single area in our country. Maruka, this sub-district here, as I said, is an important link together with the other sub-districts in Region 1.
0: And as Guyana continues to celebrate richness of its indigenous heritage, Minister of Amerindian Affairs, Sierra Brong, officially opened the annual Amerindian Art Exhibition and Fashion Show at Kasalani House.
4: Art, culture, it really defines who we are as indigenous people. And in the past, in relating to the past now, the art tell many stories left behind, whether it's the petroglyphs, heritage sites, And all of this is where we know where we came from. You know, it tells a story. And so it's important for us to acknowledge that and to also continue, encourage young people to take up this path. Oftentimes persons do not because, you know, of different reasons, economic reasons, and, you know, maybe it's not a good source of income. But as the curator would have mentioned, His Excellency is pushing towards us establishing and moving towards having an orange economy. And with that, it's a space for creatives to flourish. Economic opportunities will come with that for them to be able to benefit. And he's right in that with the orange economy, activities like this, you know, would take front stage. And, you know, there are lots of persons out there who actually pay to come and to, you know, see what we have, experience what we have, and to be a part.
0: Minister of Public Utilities and Aviation, Deodat Indar, announced that Guyana will host a major international aviation summit in 2027, bringing global industry leaders to Georgetown. And as Guyana expands its global partnerships, new opportunities are emerging across key sectors. Minister of Foreign Affairs and International Cooperation, Utah, signed an agreement with Qatar to advance cooperation in agriculture and technology. That's a wrap on this week's Weekly Digest. From communities to the global stage, Guyana continues to move forward with purpose, progress, and opportunity. Join us next week for more of the stories shaping our nation.

Hello and welcome to This Week in Agriculture, a presentation of the Communications Unit, Ministry of Agriculture. I'm your producer and host, Christopher Holder. On this week's presentation, we bring you highlights of Minister Mustafa's activities for week ending September 12th. He has been to Region 1, he has been engaging with youths, he has been meeting with our farmers, engaging them on the interventions of the Ministry of Agriculture and the government of the day, ensuring that their farming practices are improved, that the infrastructure necessary to advance their efforts to ensure success in the business of agriculture that they are engaged in is continuously advanced. Of course, you know, we are in the grips of El Nino, and so therefore water conservation is very important. We've been getting updates on those interventions that are designed to ensure that irrigation water remains available to our farmers all across Guyana, across the agriculture belt, as it were, ensuring that we conserve these resources for as long as possible. I know farmers in West Berbice were complaining that, you know, the level of the conservancy, the main canal, was not high enough to allow gravity flow, but as was explained to them, gravity flow also allows for a lot of wastage of water. The water will not only run into the farms, the rice fields, as it were, it will just go into drainage systems, and you will lose value of irrigation water. So what farmers have been advised to do is to pump water into their farms, into their rice fields, so that the water goes directly to where it is intended. You know, this is happening across the country. In Region 2, they have a reservoir. Region 3, they have conservancies there. In the hinterland communities, the National Drainage and Irrigation Authority, they've been establishing reservoirs all across the region, ensuring that our farmers are able to survive during the dry periods of the year. You know, a lot of them are engaged in livestock farming, and so these reservoirs, huge reservoirs that trap water during the wet season, and so it can last the 7-8 months of drought that our hinterland farmers experience. So yeah, a lot of work has been done, but our farmers need to be responsive.

0: El Niño phenomena will start wearing off by the May-June period next year. So, you know, it's not that we wouldn't have rain. We are having some showers, some high intensity rainfall. We will have some short thunderstorms, perhaps, every now and then. But again, the ministry is on top of things, and we are keeping you abreast of those interventions as and when they occur. So that's the focus of this week's edition of This Week in Agriculture. We will be back after these messages.
1: 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Through the Agricultural Innovation and Entrepreneurship Program, AIEP, modern hydroponic farming systems are being introduced to increase the production of fresh vegetables across Guyana. Hydroponics allow crops to be grown using nutrient-rich water solutions while using less land and less water than traditional farming methods. NARI is supporting the development of major hydroponic facilities. 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Innovation is helping to shape the future of agriculture in Guyana. NARI and the Ministry of Agriculture, growing more with modern technology.
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1: Our dogs are more than just pets. They are loyal companions and valued members of our families. Today, the Ministry of Agriculture, through the Guyana Livestock Development Authority, is urging all dog owners to remain vigilant as cases of canine distemper have been detected in Guyana. Canine distemper is a highly contagious viral disease that attacks a dog's respiratory, digestive, and nervous systems. It spreads through coughing, sneezing, and direct contact with infected saliva, urine, or contaminated food and water bowls. The virus can also circulate among wild carnivores, increasing the risk of exposure. Early signs of infection may include fever, watery or pus-like discharge from the eyes and nose, loss of appetite, and unusual tiredness. As the disease progresses, infected dogs may develop coughing, vomiting, diarrhea, and pneumonia. In its advanced stages, canine distemper can affect the brain and nervous system, causing muscle twitching, head tilting, seizures, difficulty walking, paralysis, and in many cases, death. Unfortunately, there is no cure for canine distemper. Veterinary treatment focuses on supportive care to help manage symptoms, prevent dehydration, and treat secondary infections. Early veterinary intervention can improve an animal's comfort and chances of survival, but prevention remains the most effective protection. The good news is that

0: Canine distemper is preventable through routine vaccination. Vaccination is considered an essential part of every dog's health care. Puppies should begin their vaccination schedule at the appropriate age and receive all recommended booster doses. Adult dogs should also remain up to date with their vaccinations as advised by a veterinarian. If your dog develops symptoms consistent with canine distemper, isolate the animal immediately from other dogs and seek veterinary attention without delay. Avoid sharing food bowls, water containers, bedding, or equipment with other animals. Protect your pets. 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Vaccination is the safest and most effective way to prevent canine distemper and save lives. If you have concerns about your dog's health or vaccination status, contact your nearest veterinarian or the Guyana Livestock Development Authority for guidance. Together, through responsible pet ownership and timely vaccination, we can help prevent the spread of canine distemper in Guyana.
1: We begin this week's presentation with Agriculture Minister Zulfikar Mustafa leading his weekly Public Sector Investment Program, PSIP, assessment, convening heads of departments and agencies at his office to examine the implementation of ongoing heads of departments and agencies at his office. Discussions centered on the status of investments being undertaken by the ministry and its agencies, including progress made to date, issues impacting implementation, and the steps required to address those challenges and maintain momentum. The weekly review is part of the ministry's monitoring and oversight process, providing the minister and technical teams with a regular platform to evaluate project performance against established targets. On Wednesday, Minister Mustafa and team traveled to Kumaka in Region 1, where he commissioned a pontoon and two excavators valued at approximately $230 million as the government continues to strengthen its capacity to execute critical agricultural and waterworks across the region. Addressing residents during a simple handing over ceremony, Minister Mustafa noted that the pontoon and excavators represents another commitment fulfilled by government, following requests made by residents during previous outreaches conducted by President Dr. Irfan Ali and himself. The Agriculture Minister stressed that government is committed to ensuring that development happens equally across every region of the country, with the hinterland being no exception.
2: And what we are doing here today is to harness the potential of Region 1. Region number 1 has been a very important link to our country's development. And what we are doing here is not only coming to you here this morning in giving you a pontoon with two excavators, tractors, and other equipment, but we are here to put resources into the hands of the community and get work done, bringing development to the hinterland community is one of the foremost ideas on the PPP civic agenda. And you will agree with me that over the years we have seen total transformation that are taking place in the hinterland community. For too long we have seen the hinterland and riverine community ask to wait for development. That is not something on this government's agenda or the PPP civic agenda. Our government believes that wherever you live, you must enjoy the investment that we are making to the development of our country. So, where you live in Guyana must not determine the quality of infrastructure and services you receive. We want the quality of life, the quality of infrastructure, and the quality of services delivered in this country must be equal in every single area in our country. Maruka, this sub-district here, as I said, is an important link together with the other sub-districts in Region 1. And it's an important part of Guyana's development. And the people in Region 1 here deserve the same commitment, the same infrastructure, and the same services as people anywhere in our country.
1: The minister stressed that despite all the infrastructure and equipment provided, if residents fail to properly utilize the resources provided, all will be wasted.
2: But I want to tell you that we can have all the infrastructure and all the equipment, and if we don't put it into use, good use, then it will become useless. So that is why we heard, I listened attentively to the regional chairman's presentation, and he said that region number one used to be one of the regions that used to feed our country. And that used to happen when we didn't have the kind of development taking place that are taking place now. When we didn't have the services that has been provided now, used to have happened that time. We never had those kinds of services. When we have the machinery and the infrastructure that we are enjoying now, never used to be there before, never existed there before. But although at that time, when the region didn't enjoy those facilities, you used to be one of the most productive region in our country. Today, when you have a government that is working in your interests, that is bringing development to you, that is making tremendous investment into the people's welfare, why region number one cannot be again the breadbasket of this country? Let us ask ourselves that question. And I want to tell you, as your Minister of Agriculture, that the PPP civic government has in its agenda programs that we can put in place, work with you to make region number one again productive and prosperous. Let us work together.
1: Minister Mustafa noted that the excavator and pontoon, tractors and implements are the latest in a number of key investments made in the region to improve lives and agriculture opportunities.
2: This piece of equipment here, as you look at us here, that will remain in the region, that will be your equipment to do work in the region, have cost the government approximately $230 million. This here, as I said, we have already completed 14 kilometers of drainage in region number one. This will work primarily in this area, as they call it, funded in 99 turns, so that we can clear it and also move to different parts of the region. When we had the last cabinet outreach in region number one, I visited a number of communities in region one. And there was requests for tractors. There were requests to clear land. There were requests to do work in canals so that we can have special type of machinery. And I want to tell you, besides what we are having here, or what you will be having here this morning, besides the two excavators, the pontoon, the tractors that we are giving, are delivering here this morning, you will have further investment being made where you have excavators to clear land for farmers, and also we will have an amphibious excavator to be in the region that will work directly in the canal, a piece of equipment that floats in the canal and do excavation work. That will be also part of the total investment that we will be making in Region 1. But we must ensure that we use this equipment to make Region 1 productive. And in our agriculture plan, we have Region 1 to be the spice region in our country. We want Region 1 to produce all the spices. That is why, over the years, I have asked our department at NARI to work directly with the farmers so that we can provide planting materials. We can expand spice cultivation. We can continue to expand coffee production. So these two areas, we want major increase, and we will work with farmers. We'll help you to clear the land. We will give you the technical support, and we will provide the planting material to you so that you can produce.
1: Two tractors were also handed over to the villages of Manawarin, Arawansa, and Burahara to support agricultural and community development. The minister said the investments form part of the government's program to restore and expand Region 1's productive capacity, with the region identified in the National Agriculture Plan as a major area for spice production. Minister Mustafa also called for greater youth participation in agriculture, noting that he has asked the regional chairman to encourage more young people to enter the sector. He said the government is prepared to support interested youths, including opportunities to further their studies beyond the secondary level, as part of efforts to strengthen agricultural education in the region. The minister also announced that within 1 month, a pair of cattle, a pair of swine, and 300 broilers will be provided to support the practical component of CSEC agricultural science studies at the school. While in Region 1, Minister Mustafa met with the ministry's regional staff in the boardroom of the Regional Democratic Council office, where discussions focused on ongoing advances in the agriculture sector and improving the delivery of services to farmers across the region. Minister Mustafa encouraged officers to work closely with farmers, remain responsive to their needs, and ensure they have access to technical support, information, and other services being offered by the ministry. He also announced that additional opportunities for advanced training will be made available to staff to further strengthen their technical capacity. He said additional resources will also be provided to support officers in effectively carrying out their duties and improving the ministry's service delivery across Region 1. On Friday, the Agriculture Minister handed over a commercial blender to Ms. Althea Morris, an agro-processor and owner of Prepco by T, to support the expansion of her operations. Prepco by T operates out of Grove New Housing Scheme on the east bank of Demerara and specializes in the production of pepper sauces. The new equipment will allow Ms. Morris to improve production efficiency and increase her capacity as she continues to develop her business. Minister Mustafa said greater attention is being placed on creating opportunities for small and emerging agro-processors to transition into larger, more competitive businesses. He noted that access to equipment, technical support, modern processing facilities, and markets is critical to achieving this. The minister added that expanding agro-processing will also create stronger markets for locally produced agricultural commodities, while generating additional economic opportunity and increasing the range of Guyanese value-added products available locally and for export. On Saturday, Minister Mustafa traveled to Luluni on the Linden-Suisdijk Highway for a meeting with residents and farmers of Luluni and surrounding communities. The meeting allowed for the residents and farmers to be updated on several ongoing interventions aimed at expanding agricultural production and harnessing the area's production potential. In his address to residents, Minister Mustafa described Luluni as an important link in Guyana's agriculture sector and said issues surrounding access to and allocation of land must be addressed. In this regard, he cautioned the Community Development Council, CDC, that it is not authorized to distribute land, as this is handled solely by the Guyana Lands and Surveys Commission. The meeting allowed for residents to raise issues of concern to them, and because of the volume of issues raised that were not directly related to agriculture, Minister Mustafa committed to have an outreach to the community at which representatives from several government ministries and agencies would be present to deal with all issues affecting residents. Commenting on his engagement with the residents of Luluni and surrounding communities, Minister Mustafa described the meeting as productive.
3: So we are here in Luluni. A number of farmers would have asked me to come in here, and I decided to come here this morning. I think we had a very successful and well-attended meeting. Farmers raised a number of concerns, but the main concern in this community is land and leases for the land. Farmers would have go by themselves and occupy portion of land. But now Lands and Survey want to regularize the land. I was told by the Lands and Survey officer who are here that they are now looking at the 5-acre plot so that they can regularize that for the farmers. Some farmers indicated that they have gone beyond the 5 acres. But in the first instance, I told them to work along very closely with Lands and Survey so that they could get the document for the first 5 acres, and then they can ask for an extension to increase the acreage. I also make it very clear to the residents and farmers in this community that nobody except the Guyana Lands and Surveys Commission must distribute land. Because when I came in here, I was told by the commissioner, Mr. Muniz, I was sent a message that there are people who are giving out land. That is illegal. Nobody should go and occupy any land without the consent and the approval of the authority, and that is the Guyana Lands and Survey Commission. Here also, I will be working with the farmers. They are asked for planting material, which we'll be giving them free. And also, we'll do extensive D&I work with the farmers here in Luluni. I want Luluni to return to that productive areas that they was once were. And I asked the farmers that to work along with NARI. NARI will be coming back here to identify 3 major crops that we can go into large-scale production with. And also, they will continue to do their farming and plant the crops that they are planting presently, the traditional crops. But I want us to go into large-scale production in 3 major areas so that they can make a valuable contribution to our food security. Also, at Forest Creek, there were a number of farmers who came from Forest Creek, and they asked us for help, their D&I. They asked us for shade nets. They asked us for planting material, which we'll work along with them to help them. They also want to get involved into livestock production. And I asked Dr. Waldron from GLDA to come back here and work with the farmers to at least see if we can increase livestock production or to get into apiculture, where we can do beekeeping. Because the condition and the area is ideally suited to do beekeeping here, and we can produce a lot of honey. So all in all, I think Luluni is an area that we'll work along with to ensure that we develop the capacity and harness the potential in this area to make it a productive area.
1: The meeting with residents also provided for news about major investments coming to their community.
3: We are a private investor. We'll be putting up a private facility to do processed pork. They'll go into large-scale production of pork, fine here. And also there was a farmer who just met me, who has already gone into large-scale production of swine. So I told the residents also that will open up more economic opportunities for them. And I'm working with the private developer to also set up a sausage plant so that we can produce all the sausage, our sausage need, right here in Luluni. So that will be a game changer. And I also spoke to the farmers them about the coming of the Guyana Development Bank, that they will have now that facility. They can get small loan up to $3 million without collateral and without interest, and that they should ensure that they grab the opportunity and they can increase their holdings, they can increase their productive capacity and increase their potential that they have.
1: Well, that's all the time we have on this week's edition of This Week in Agriculture, a presentation of the Communications Unit, Ministry of Agriculture. I'm your producer and host, Christopher Holden. On behalf of the entire production team, then, be good to yourselves and to each other.
4: One year after the People Progressive Party's civic government has been in power, they have advanced its housing agenda with a renewed focus on assisting Guyanese secure land, build homes, and achieve security of tenure. For communities where families have lived years without formal ownership, the Ministry of Housing is pursuing regularization and relocation programs. More than 21 areas have been identified for regularization and relocation efforts.
5: Another aspect of ownership is persons who are squatting or unregulated areas. We have two aspects. One, where we have to relocate. So, for example, you would have seen, just using the more topical areas, you've seen recently the president he would have visited. So you have areas like, for example, Rivers View. You have, we spoke about Caneville. We just did a relocation at Ogle, bordering Sophia. We started 8 to 9 there. We're down to 6 buildings. We'll get all will be removed within the next 2 weeks. We have since relocated all the persons or removed all the persons who are living. We're living on the riverbank between maybe from, you can say from Houston going all the way up to Diamond, that we're living on the riverbank. So there are certain areas, so they have to be relocated. And then there are certain areas that once we have dissected, that, you know, we have gone through the policy perspective to see if we can regularize. We work to regularize those persons.
4: In areas approved for regularization, the process goes beyond issuing documents. Roads, drainage, electricity, and water infrastructure must also be planned and installed.
6: For families living in communities like this one, home ownership is more than simply having a place to live. It means having legal security over the land beneath that home. The Ministry of Housing says its regularization program is aimed at bringing long-standing unregulated communities into the formal system.
4: It says it will regulate communities where possible, while relocating people occupying reserves, riverbanks, and other areas that cannot be regularized.
6: A house lot is only the beginning. For many families, the next question is, how do I build? That is where the government support for construction materials, combined with new housing models, is intended to bridge the gap between land allocation and a completed home.
4: For those who already have land, another barrier is the cost of construction. The government's Steel and Cement Initiative continues to provide support for beneficiaries constructing their homes, while new approaches are being introduced to reduce construction time and improve affordability. Traditional construction can be labor-intensive and time-consuming. The ministry is therefore pursuing prefabricated and modular housing as part of its plan to increase the pace of construction. More than 200 responses were received following an expression of interest for companies and individuals interested in providing these housing solutions. The program includes 600 square foot homes and 3-bedroom options, and the numbers point to a housing program operating on several fronts. In the first year, more than 4,500 house lots have been allocated, with the ministry projecting approximately 5,000 allocation for the first year. More than 8,500 certificates of title have also been processed during the first 8 months of the year, surpassing half of the 2026 target of 10,000. Meanwhile, more than 500 houses have been completed and handed over to beneficiaries during the period, with hundreds more under construction.
6: And as this program continues, the true measure of progress will go beyond the number of lots allocated or homes constructed. For thousands of Guyanese, housing progress comes down to something far more personal, a place to call home and security of knowing they have a foundation to build a future.
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1: Listen to me. This is big time stuff. Why do I say that? I say that because we are moving into a different era. People, a lot of people, while television is still there, people are still using TV and radio, a lot of people are on their phones. The question we now have to answer in the digital media landscape is, how do we get people news, information, content without sending them to TV or sending them to radio and keeping them on their phones? Thankfully, NCN has answered that question. And we've answered that question to the NCN app.
0: All right. So what exactly is on this app?
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0: Awesome.
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0: This is awesome. 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And members of the diaspora could lock in and you could look at the news. 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
1: Of course. 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
1: The answer is we got to evolve. If we want to keep up with what's happening in our world, we have to be able to give people news now. One of the things our CEO here at NCN says a lot of the time is that the deadline for news is no longer at 6 o'clock.
0: Yeah.
1: It is right now.
0: It's right
1: and now. We have to be able to answer that question. And we've been able to do that through the development of this app and now through promoting. You can download the NCN app very simply. If you have an Android like Devon, you can go into the Google Play Store, go into search, type in NCN Guyana, NCN Guyana, and click download right there. Now, if you have an Apple device, an iPhone, an iPad like Michelle, and the other people like Michelle, you can.
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3: 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We're playing your lucky three at Multi-X Evening Draw. 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It's 2X. Let's do some recapping for you. Your lucky three evening numbers are 930. Your Multi-X ball, 2X. 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Eligible tickets must be dated Friday, the 18th of September 2026. 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That Multi-X draw number 260. Your winning numbers. 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It's 2X. 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
3: 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Those tickets must be dated Friday, the 18th of September 2026. 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
7: Good evening, players. Welcome to your Draw the Line game. Eligible tickets must be dated Friday, the 18th of September, 2026. Let's play. 13. 20. Here comes 14. Popping right up is 4. 7. 8. 18. Let's carefully recap. 13, 20, 14, 4, 7, 8, and 18. Congratulations if you won. More results ahead.

0: 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We got it all. Let's bet. This is the place.
1: 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Just like magic.
2: 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The fun continues tomorrow. That is Saturday, the 19th of September, 2026, with Mover Day Lottery Games and Lotto Super 6. 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Let's recap for Friday, the 18th of September, 2026. 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
4: 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There are no debts nor any messages at this time. The next scheduled period for debts and messages will be 5 hours 30 tomorrow. Mark Watson, Mike Sykes, and good evening to you. Trusting that you enjoy the rest of your evening and hope that you do stay well. Enjoy your weekend as well. Leaving you with some great music from Kenny G. Until Sunday, do take care and goodbye.

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1: Guyana's President Mohamed Irfan Ali talks to Al Jazeera.
2: Dr. Mohamed Irfan Ali, President of Guyana, welcome to Talk to Al Jazeera. Mr. President, firstly, welcome to Doha in probably one of the hottest months of the year. You are here while Guyana sits in the middle of an unprecedented economic boom. Add to that all of the recent global energy shocks and conflicts that have been driving up the price of oil in many parts of the world, supercharging the revenues that you've seen in your country. While large parts of the world are struggling economically, how does it feel to be the exception of the rule?
3: Well, I don't know if we are the exception of the rule because we still import refined products and we still depend on refined products to drive economy. Also, the fact is the world economy, whilst crude oil and petroleum plays an important part, the world economy also survive based on a number of important indicators, which include the cost of transportation, cost of logistics, cost of manufacturing, the general cost of energy that drives manufacturing, and a whole ecosystem, the cost of food and the input for the development of food, the supply of food, which include fertilizer, agrochemicals, and all of these, the cost of all of these input would have escalated worldwide. And that has consequential effects on every economy, whether you're an oil producer or not. You have that consequential effect. So yes, we have had increased revenue. We have had more revenue coming in, but we have also had the shocks that the world is facing in all of the other sectors. And this is driven by conflict, driven by the war, it's driven by disruption in supply chain routes, in transportation routes. So, you know, when you look at Qatar, for example, I was here, and the type of the initiative that the Qatari's administration would have took to stabilize food prices is admirable, given the challenges and the consequences of the war that they themselves face.
2: It is fair to say, though, only a few years ago, your GDP growth was hitting around 40%. I understand it's now stabilized at around 16. Oil production is scaling past millions of barrels a day. You've basically explained that you feel that it's an oversimplification, though, to see Guyana as being a beneficiary of this hyper-growth, that it's not completely immune from the shocks experienced elsewhere in the world. As such, what is left, do you think, for ordinary citizens in your own country when that growth bubble potentially bursts?
3: So that is why it's important during this phase of economic expansion and transformation that investment is geared towards growth-oriented opportunities, expansion of the economy, diversification of the economy, building out of the infrastructure to create opportunities for more housing, quality education services, healthcare services, and that is what we are doing. I want the story of Guyana to be written 10 years from now, 20 years from now, as the most powerful food producer in the world, as a country that is using its natural resource, which include environmental services and biodiversity services, as not only a custodian of these important services, but one of the most powerful country in terms of environmental services, biodiversity services, ecotourism, nature-based tourism, because our natural assets surrounds these opportunities.
2: We'll get to that in a second. So, there's a lot to talk about in terms of environment.
3: So, yes, the growth is immense in the last year, continues to be excellent, but the non-oil economy is also growing. Mm. And a lot of that, of course, when you look at the non-oil economy growth, is pushed because of the investment in oil and gas, the commercial sector, the real estate sector, all expanding, mining expanding, services, because we're investing heavily also in technology, innovation, digitization, because we have to build a country that is globally competitive.
2: But you're also contending with regional shocks as well, some of the biggest next door in Venezuela, the capture of Nicolas Maduro in January, and now the direct reimposition of American control over the country's petroleum sector. What does all of that mean to you?
3: Well, for us, the most important thing, and you know this more than anyone else, is to have a region that is stable. A region that is stable from a democratic perspective, but a region that is stable also from a political perspective, from social perspective, and importantly, in security. And the U.S. is playing a very important role at coordinating the security of the region. A lot of emphasis now is placed on the Western Hemisphere. That emphasis was not as intense as it is today, 3 years ago, 4 years ago, 5 years ago, 10 years ago. And it's important because not the way the world is reshaping itself. You know, globalization was thought of that concept that would erase borders from across the world. Today, what we are seeing is that the new concept is, how do we protect our borders? How do we ensure that we are taking control of our borders, that our policy initiatives are ensuring that we are safe, we are secure, that we are, our borders can withstand shock?
2: Well, on that note of borders, Mr. President, because for generations there's been a threat, hasn't there, from Venezuela over the oil-rich Essequibo region, a massive stretch making up roughly two-thirds of the territory of your country. Now that Nicolas Maduro is gone, his replacement, Dulcy Rodriguez, is running things in Caracas under intense US pressure. Has that border threat, though, actually gone away with a change of leadership in Caracas?
3: So I would say the rhetoric has reduced substantially. This matter, as you know, is before the ICJ. And we're hoping that early in the new year, there will be a ruling at the ICJ. We are very confident. And after that, it is about working with our neighbors with an understanding clearly that this will be something behind us in building a relationship and ensuring that the region remains strong, stable, secure, and that both countries can advance its economic potential and opportunity in an environment that is free from fear.
2: There's no warmth, though, is there, coming from your neighbour at the moment? Dulcy Rodriguez recently at the ICJ said that the existing claims of ownership when it comes to the Essequibo region are a, quote, deceptive fraud, and insisted Venezuela would never recognise the ICJ's authority. I wonder how you square your optimism with words like that coming from Dulcy Rodriguez?
3: So those are words that we have heard many times, but we know the fact and the truth in relation to the 1899 arbitral award. And the court is going to determine the merits of words and facts. And then when the court determines that, what is left before us is how do we walk back from sometimes the harsh realities of your own words.
2: Are you bracing for a new kind of pressure, though, from Caracas? I think that's my question.
3: I wouldn't say we are bracing, but we are prepared for any reaction to the court ruling. We are very conscious of these words, also very conscious of Dulcy's position in relation to not accepting the ruling, notwithstanding the fact that Venezuela has participated fully in every aspect of the case before the ICJ. But we are hopeful that in this new environment, in the effort to have this region stabilize and the U.S. playing an important part in
2: Do you feel that the U.S. is some way in sidelined Guyana by this re-engagement with Caracas?
3: I don't think so. Look, Venezuela is a large country. We have excellent relationship with the United States. We are a member of the Shield of the Americas. The U.S. is an important ally of Guyana. We understand the larger political realities facing the region and facing the U.S. And we believe that the U.S. has consistently stood with us on this matter, and they have not changed their position, and we don't believe they will change their position because this is a position of principle and fact.
2: Let's talk numbers, if we may, because despite the staggering GDP figures that we mentioned earlier, everyday Guyanese are grappling with a very high cost of living, partly because of this rapid economic growth. It's a phenomenon that's seen all over the world in economies like yours. The World Bank points out that while your headline inflation looks pretty moderate on paper, it's about 3.9%, food prices are going higher much faster, about 5.7%, according to the World Bank figures. What does it mean for you, for ordinary families, to feel the squeeze right now, to feel the sense that they are struggling while the economy appears to be booming?
3: So it's a number of things that you have to do. One is managing expectations, and one is understanding the changing nature of the economy and the structure of the economy. So if you look, go beyond the numbers and you look at the reality, more Guyanese families today own their own homes. They can own their homes at low interest rate. In the last 6 years, for a low-income interest rate, it has been cut from about 6% to 3.5%, 3.1% in some cases. So owning things, owning your own home, owning your own car. Most families now, especially young professionals, they're owning their own cars, if you look at that. So you're owning more things. Your net asset base is increasing. And yes, we have the challenge that I mentioned earlier of that imported inflation. And also spending pattern is changing with improved living conditions, spending pattern changes. And that too has an impact on day-to-day cost and, at the household level and at the national level. Notwithstanding that, what we have to do is ensure that we increase productivity.
2: I wonder how much of that message filters down to ordinary voters, because your opposition, your political opposition, is doing what political opposition do. They're holding you to account and accusing your administration of rampant mismanagement, a lack of transparency regarding where oil profits and revenues are going to. I mean, how would you answer citizens who feel the wealth is bypassing them entirely?
3: So let's address that that accusation for a moment. First of all, you know that we have an opposition where the opposition leader is sanctioned by the United States, OFAC sanction, and that is long before he was even opposition leader. And so you have that reality. The other thing is that all the revenue from oil and gas goes into a fund. We have the Natural Resource Fund. The Minister of Finance has 30 days to declare all the revenue that comes in. The revenue that is utilized from that fund is utilized through the national budget. It goes through a parliamentary process where every single person is aware of what the resources are used for. So it is not, the government has no direct dip into that fund. It goes through the parliamentary process. Then it's audited by the Auditor General. So in terms of transparency and the use of the oil and gas revenue, there's a clear system that is audited, that is announced when revenue comes in. So the reality is much different than the propaganda.
2: Well, let's talk about fairness then,
3: yeah,
2: if we may, because the 2016 production sharing agreement with the American oil giant ExxonMobil, it gave the company a massive share of the pie. 75% of revenues go to them before you get your main cut. Yeah. I mean, is it time to tear up that deal and get something better for the people of your country?
3: So, you know, that was an agreement we inherited when we came into government. So, but what do you do when you have an agreement? You know, the credibility of the country is at stake.
2: But you accept it was a bad deal?
3: Yeah, we do. We never said it was a good deal. It was a deal that was more in the interests. The company benefited more. But it is a deal. You accept that it's an agreement. And as a responsible government, you can't just come and tear away an agreement. The sanctity of contract is there. You have to work within the context of that environment to derive the best possible result for your country and people.
2: But now you know the full scale of the size of your reserves. I mean, can you not renegotiate for your citizens? You talked about the sanctity of the contract. But is that really true?
3: Of course, if you go into the contract, you will see that is protected. And the other aspect of this is that we promise that future production sharing agreement would not have the same leverage like this one. And we've developed a new production sharing agreement that does not disincentivize investment, that is still welcoming for investment, but that is more balanced.
2: What is it that actually brought you to the region on this occasion? Can Guyana find ties here that are not being offered by those traditional Western partners, some of whom are doing rather well from bad deals in your eye?
3: Well, I don't want to put it the way you're putting it. You had an agreement that was made between the government and the ExxonMobil. It was an agreement that was more in the favor of the company. But you have to go beyond that. Now, I'm here, and even Qatar here, and this region have had a tremendous relationship with Western oil companies. For a matter of fact, a lot of your early days here in Qatar had ExxonMobil and still has ExxonMobil playing a very important part in the development of your energy sector. And you have managed to build a relationship that is constructive, one that is progressive, and one that lead to the benefit of Qatar and the benefit of the region and also the company. So here in Qatar, we see Qatar as an important partner for Guyana, not only from an investment perspective, but from an institutional perspective. The experiences, the scale of the country in terms of the population, like our population, the way the country went about diversifying its spending and building opportunities within Qatar itself. And looking at Guyana, you know, the challenges that the region face now, many of the countries in the region has to look at where they can invest in some amount of redundancy, where they can invest in external opportunities that help to diversify their revenue base and opportunities that are viable.
2: Oh, let's go back a little bit and talk about how, because you've already touched upon this, the issue about needing to simultaneously protect the environment while also making the most of your natural resources. I mean, how do you square that massive tension between fossil fuel extraction and your environmental credentials?
3: I don't think you have to square the tension. You have to just, for us, we just look at the reality. The reality is that we are blessed with immense natural asset, which include the forests, 85% of standing rainforests, the lowest deforestation rate in the world, maybe one of the highest biodiversity density in the world, when the world has lost 60% of its biodiversity, and then still blessed with resources in oil and gas that can allow us to realize our aspirations as a country and support the regional growth within our own environment, support regional partners. So we don't see a conflict. We have made it very clear. We did not step back on the low-carbon development strategy. We have expanded it. We have not stepped back on our commitment to global targets. We have now advanced the Global Biodiversity Alliance. We have more than 140 partners signing on, including the United Nations system.
2: But at the same time, you're presiding over one of the biggest oil extraction projects on the planet right now.
3: So you can look at it that way, or look at it in a sense that if we never had this energy resource, if we never had the petroleum, we would have had this asset and presiding over high levels of poverty in the region, like many countries who don't have this asset. We would have had this beautiful environmental product that no one wants to pay for, that no one wants to value, whilst at the same time you have to find money to build sea defenses for a country that is 6 feet below sea level, a country that needs massive investment in drainage and irrigation, a country that needs massive investment in flood protection. Who will bring those resources?
2: Okay, understood.
3: Where would you get those resources
2: You're
3: from?
2: Trying to draw investment. Your human rights credentials are also in the spotlight as well. Guyana's recently officially started taking in foreign deportees from the United States under this new assisted voluntary return arrangement. Human rights groups have come out very vocally criticising this, asking why a sovereign nation, Guyana is stepping back to help handle Washington's own immigration problems. Why agree to an arrangement when you are right now in the spotlight when it comes to those human rights organizations seeing exactly how you manage these kind of requests?
3: So we have exceptionally good human rights credentials. If you look, for example, at our indigenous population, I don't think there is anyone, I can say this without any contradiction.
2: It's not the indigenous people that we're concerned about in this specific question.
3: I'm talking about
2: foreign deportees arriving on our shores.
3: I'm coming to your position, but I just want to address the issue comprehensively, the way our land titling arrangements, our support in terms of budgetary support for indigenous people, because sometimes the same international system mix all of these issues. So I have this opportunity to be comprehensive, and I have to do that. We also have a lot of migrants coming into Guyana. You know, right now, as it's from Venezuela, Cuba, wherever, we treat them. They get all the social services. They get all without exception. Now, the IOM is an important global organization. You know this.
2: Yes, the international organization.
3: And the IOM is part of this. The IOM is the entity that is managing. We have an arrangement with the United States where the IOM is part of the ecosystem that is managing this.
2: But does the door remain open for a larger rollout of what we've seen so far? With the limited numbers of people, I will admit, mm-hmm. these deportees, I think six in number so far.
3: Right.
2: My question is,
3: we still have sovereignty.
2: Have you set a precedent? That's what I'm saying.
3: I don't see this as a precedent because we can reject. We can say that we are not accepting this. So that has not been taken away. The agreement is one in which Guyana has full control over what we accept.
2: So, Mr. President, beyond the optics, what independent vetting mechanism is there to ensure that these individuals aren't just simply being dumped on your shores? Because we know that when it comes to El Salvador, for instance, we saw innocent people being mistakenly shipped there and locked up. This is risky business.
3: First of all, I don't see it as a business. It's, of course, everything in life has an element of risk. But here is where we have the names before. We do our own vetting to our own satisfaction, and then we agree with the names. This is not a situation where the U.S. turns up with a plane and just throw people off on your shores.
2: In the time that we have, I'd like to talk to you about CARICOM, because you are a leading voice in CARICOM. That's the Political and Economic Alliance representing 15 Caribbean nations. You fiercely championed that push for historical reparations from European companies. Look, for ordinary viewers watching this, when they hear these big, grand moral demands, how do you plan to go about holding European powers accountable for something that happened hundreds of years ago?
3: So it's beyond holding powers accountable. And you rightfully position it as a moral issue. It's an issue that is alive, one that has had consequential effect over generations, whether it's mental health issues, whether it's the development, if you look at where the revenue went, those economies were able to develop. For a matter of fact, development was stymied in many of these countries that were disadvantaged. So it is not only about correcting an injustice. It's about how the international system respond. And we can't just say that you respond by payment. That's not what we're saying. You can respond by saying that we recognize that our actions created a negative impact on people and country. And we want to ensure that we have a system that not only recognizes this or compensates it, but a system that allows financial flows and other support to allow these countries to make the adjustment. Now, what did we get instead? You have more preferential markets are taken away from CARICOM, whether it's the banana industry or the sugar industry. You have greater difficulties in accessing financing. The cost of financing is becoming higher. So how do we find a way where the countries that benefited, the economies that benefited, can work with those economies and those countries that were affected?
2: Finally, Mr. President, you touched upon this in the start of the interview when you were already thinking about the legacy that you would leave on your own country, what kind of nation you hope Guyana would be in the future. When this decade is written, when your time in office is over, will Guyana be remembered as a sovereign nation that made the most of its immense potential, of its natural resources, or a small state squeezed by large superpowers and corporate interests?
3: Well, it would never be a state that is squeezed by corporate interests. But, you know, when we speak about large states or superpowers squeezing small states, we have to be realistic. Every state must survive. Every state must find a formula that ensures its sovereignty stay intact, its security stay intact, and its people experience prosperity and growth. And that is all that we are doing. We want to be part of a system that contribute to regional peace, regional development, global peace, and global development. We want to be a country that is playing its role and its part on climate, biodiversity, energy, food, human capital development. These are important aspects of our development path and what we want to leave. I don't want someone to look back and say, Guyana 10 years after is only dependent on oil. Guyana 10 years after is not part of a system that promotes democracy, not part of a system that promotes peace. We are not going to sacrifice our values and our principles, but we recognize that we have to pursue the development of Guyana in a global sphere where we have to choose our allies and allies that we know will also help Guyana.
2: Dr. Mohamed Irfan Ali, President of Guyana, many thanks for talking to us.
3: It was great being here with you. Thank you very much.

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Welcome to Knight Rider. This is the place where the day's noise fades away, the lights get a little lower, and the music takes you somewhere special. For the next hour, we're riding through some of the greatest soul and R&B ever recorded. Music filled with love, memories, emotions, and unforgettable melodies. From Stevie Wonder to Luther Vandross and many more. So wherever you are tonight, make yourself comfortable. Take the volume up just a little and let the music take the wheel. This is a Knight Rider.

And you're right here with me on Knight Rider. There's something special about classic souls and R&B. These aren't just songs, they're melodies. So whether you're driving through the city, relaxing at home, working late, or simply enjoying a quiet night, keep it locked right here.

And just like that, we've reached the end of another Knight Rider. Thank you for spending this time with us and allowing these timeless songs to be a part of your evening. From soulful voices to unforgettable melodies, tonight was a reminder that great music never really gets old. As you continue your night, take the memories with you. Keep the music playing and remember, sometimes the best journeys happens when you simply sit back, relax, and let the music guide you. Until next time, Knight Rider. Stay safe, stay blessed, and keep your heart filled with good music.

0: Paul Juan Edgell, MP Minister of Public Works, presents the Ministry's second term one-year review. Here now is Public Works Minister, Honorable Juan Edgell.
1: We are about to complete 1 year in President Ali's second term. By all indications, President Ali finished his first term strong. He was given a greater mandate by the population. The PPPC now has a larger majority in the parliament, which is a clear indication that the people of Guyana were satisfied with the achievements of President Ali and his government. We made commitments. Some people might want to call them promises, but they were delivered. We went to the 2025 elections with our scorecard that says, we promised this, tick, got it done. The same thing we did, 2025 and beyond. This is what we will do, continuing with this greater mandate that you have given to us. So let's talk now about what you have asked about. What are the significant achievements? We first of all have to look at what was the greatest bugbear and how government interventions have made a big difference. So let's start with transport and commuting. People have literally gotten their lives back because of government's intervention on major infrastructure projects. October 5, 2025, we opened the Barjagdo Demerara River Bridge, a game changer for all Guyanese, but more particularly for those who commute between regions 3 and 4 on a daily basis. Adults, workers, children, medical personnel, emergency vehicles, it's a game changer. So I would identify that as number one. Then when we go deeper into the villages along the coastline, we have literally taken people out of the mud, the dirt, the bog dams. We have turned bog dams into front dams. Dirt roads where people pull up their pants, fetch their grandparents on their backs to get them to a safe place, to get them to clinic, is no longer there. We have been able to make interventions, and I want to make this clear, in each and every village, in each and every region. And I have said this before, we have delivered development without discrimination. So I consider that to be the second most significant achievement. Thirdly, the Ministry of Public Works is not a ministry that is isolated. We work in the context of a collective vision. So when we can see more children in schools doing better, topping the country, the Caribbean, when we can see healthcare being delivered because we have provided access for healthcare professionals to get to communities and come back out, when we can see families in green spaces enjoying recreation, family time, and this is not in special places only, this is across the country, whether it's the Kitty Seawall, the National Park, the New Grove Tarmac, those on the West Babis, those on the East Babis, now those in the West Babis. It's just remarkable. And of course, you will be reminded that those projects were done in conjunction with Her Excellency, the First Lady, in the beautification program. And the final thing, which is what I will say is a great achievement, is the Ministry's Public Works support to ensure whether it's trade and industry and commerce, education, pure water, health, manufacturing, youth and sports, agriculture by ensuring farm-to-market access roads are in place, providing services to the people of Guyana. Everything cannot be counted just in dollars and cents and kilometers of road or width of drains, but it's how people's lives are better. Better drainage, better irrigation, better roads, better access. And for me, it's the way we serve people. And you have a lot of noises people are making, especially those who are sore losers, who have formed themselves into a social media brigade, and whose job every day is to miss the fact that 10,000 plus roads and communities have been built, and will walk around with a magnifying glass to find a crack in a concrete road to make that the story of the day. This is the kind of corruption you're seeing. Look, when you're dealing with 10,000 plus small contractors who you're developing their capacity and taking them into the developmental process so they can become part of Guyana's modernization, it's a challenge. The bridges in communities that were broken down, wooden timber bridges that are now rebuilt, the walkways for our children to walk on safely to school and not be in the way of the traffic, the feel that you get when you go around the whole country. It's not just about the kilometers or the meters or the cubic yards of concrete. It's about how people feel. President Ali, taking leadership of his government, has done a fantastic job giving people access to government so that they could get faster delivery of services. People have been able to have their concerns heard, and that has helped with policy formulation to be able to take burdens off of people and give them greater relief. And just to be facetious, walk around and just look around, and you will know the Guyana that you're seeing is not the Guyana that was there before. A massive modernization and transformation. The Ministry of Public Works have had its leadership in this, but ultimately, President Ali has taken the lead, and he must be given the kudos for that. The Work Services Group is a specialized team of engineers and professionals. We have our own designs department, which design a lot of these projects. We have our own lab, which does the testing and quality control. We have a fully equipped audit department with engineers. An audit department with engineers. This is not just checking numbers. This is engineers going out and testing and ensuring that we're getting quality. And we have a mature group of engineers who are also trained in project management. I'll be the first to admit that we've had issues where people might want to call it, you dropped the ball, and everything wasn't perfect. But here at the ministry, We have a fantastic team at the Work Services Group. Then, to ensure that we get value for money and that we subscribe to the highest international standards, all of the projects that you mentioned are supervised by FIDIC engineers. These are consultants that are hired. For example, when we were building the Demerara Harbor Bridge, we had an Italian consultant, Politecnica. That same FIDIC engineering consultancies firm is supervising the Linden Mackenzie Wismut Bridge. We're building the Linden Soosdyke Highway. We have an international consultancy firm that is on that. We're building the Good Success at Tamiri Road, which is funded by the IDB. We have an American consultant that is a FIDIC engineering firm that is supervising that. We're building the East Coast corridor from Sherry Street all the way to Mahaika and Belfield to Orange Nassau. We have a West Indian FIDIC engineering firm that is supervising that. We built the Ogle to Eccles Road. We had an Indian FIDIC engineer consultancy firm that is supervising that. So what am I saying? While we have a professional team at the Work Services Group here, people who are also qualified with project management, we have engaged FIDIC engineers. This is the international standard. This is what happens around the world in any major project. You have a civil works contractor, and then based upon contract management, whether it's yellow book, gold book, orange book, whichever methodology is being used, you have competent FIDIC engineering firms that are supervising. So engineering is a science. And some people believe that engineering is just mixing concrete and pouring it. It's a science. We are building resilient infrastructure. So we have to quality control on a daily basis. We have to start with quality control with the kind of materials that are procured, how they are applied, and the results at the end of the project. So all across Guyana, wherever development is taking place, we have layers and tiers of supervision, and we're getting this done. Now, again, to say while you have that, the volume of what we are doing, and I want to repeat for emphasis, the volume. Let me put this into perspective. When I came to this desk that we're sitting this morning talking as the Minister of Public Works, the last budget of the APNU AFC government was about, for public works, the whole ministry was about $36 million. One program, miscellaneous roads, is more than the then ministry's whole program. It's the same team of people we have here. The men and women in the WSG, whether it's dealing with the hinterland roads, whether it's dealing with major highways, whether it's dealing with community roads, whether it's dealing with drainage, city fences, beautification, whatever it is we are doing, they're performing well under the circumstances. There are two things that are happening in the Palmyra to Molson Creek project. We have the structures that needs to be rehabilitated. When we awarded those contracts for the structures, we were thinking about just upgrading the road. A subsequent review of what was taking place and how Guyana's modernization was moving and the likely expansion of things in Region 6, we went to four lanes. So now we have the structures, and then we have the road. The structures were all being built by local contractors. We've had some issues with delays, we've had terminations, but believe you me, we're going to get it done. Now we have two contractors, international contractors, and you would have seen in the media lately at Lot 2, where there is a Chinese contractor, China Roads and Bridges. They have advanced work significantly to the point where they're starting to pave. Now, the Palmyra to Molson Creek Road is to be linked to the bridge across the Quarantine River, which is to be built between Guyana and Suriname. That brings you down to the Palmyra area. There'll be a massive Palmyra development. The second gas to energy pipeline, a stadium, a municipal airport, more than 1,000 homes. If we're putting in an oil refinery, it will be at Palmyra. A new hospital in the area. And it's where we'd also build the deep water harbor. That has to be connected to the new four-lane Burbeast River Bridge, which has already gone out to tender. We are at the stage right now of finalizing a contractor. So you get over the Burbeast River, not on a two-lane floating bridge, but on four lanes because of traffic volume. If you're going to have a deep water harbor at Palmyra, you've got to move containerized traffic, which means the entire West Coast Burbeast Road has to be upgraded. Right now, we're looking at the first section from the Mahaika Bridge to the Abari Bridge. But we also have to look from Rosignol coming back down. That will be connected to a four-lane road at Mahaika, which is it's on its final stages, which we all see. Then that is going to be connected with Ogle Eccles. Then you have to go to the Eccles Providence, which is where we are right now. Then we have to move Providence to Diamond. Diamond to Land of Canaan. Land of Canaan to Suzdike. Suzdike to Tamiri. So we have a whole connection. And that would also connect Ogle Airport with the Tamiri Airport. But that connection also connects you with the Linden-Suzdike Highway, which is under construction. That takes you along the highway all the way across the Wismer-Mackenzie Bridge, which is going to be open very soon, very shortly. Then that connects you with the Linden-Mabura Road, the first 121 kilometers. We have just finished negotiating a contract for the next 30 kilometers of that road. We have to get the Kurupakari Bridge in and continue that road all the way into the Takutu, to cross the Takutu River where there's a bridge, into Brazil, into the South American market. So it's an integrated activity that is taking place. For the ordinary man who's coming down the East Bank right now saying, the traffic is choking me. But now it's a big, big, big, big difference. And one of the things that Guyanese should learn is that the same energy we use to highlight a problem, we should also use some of that energy to acknowledge that your government listened to you and it is fixed.

they will talk about, I pass and I see a big pothole on Homestretch Avenue, but they will never come back and say Homestretch Avenue is being done over. It is widened. The bottleneck at Vicinton Road and Homestretch Avenue have been resolved. There's a bridge with a turning lane. You don't have to wait there forever. You don't have to have the amount of accidents. People don't talk like that, but they're enjoying the improvements. So Guyana is being fixed for the next wave of development. You know, have a four-lane bridge across the Demerara River, which is going to be connected to a four-lane road, Schoonard to Parika, which is going to be connected to a modern port that is being built at Parika. You have a new road moving from Parika all the way to Goshen, which will allow farmers in those areas to have access to that port at Temiri, at Parika. We are building out the Temiri Sand Hills Road, giving people an alternative access into the interior, as again is going to Parika to join the steamer. Even if you use steamers, it's still limited, the amount of vessels that could, amount of vehicles that could get on that vessel. But when you have a road, you could pack your truck, pack your 4x4, and of course, watch and see as government would have built out infrastructure. They've also put incentives in the budgets to allow for ownership and for expansion. So 4x4 double cab pickups now have a new incentive schema, ATVs that people use in the hinterland, and we're allowing people to grow as we open up and develop Guyana. So that is very important. I am proud to say that the PPPC, even though we might take a long time in getting to a decision, once decision is made, you see the rapidity of the work in execution. And that is something that we should be very proud of. And sometimes the people who said, you're taking too long to get a decision, you make it too early and things are not properly in place, they turn around and accuse you of corruption or some kind of a deal that is not proper. So we are working through all the issues with the bridge, the financing, the designs, and everything, because it is something that is important. The new Demerara River Bridge, or the Barrejaglio-Demerara River Bridge, will tell everybody, if government says they're doing something, they're going to do it. And every time people watch it light up nice when you're sitting watching cricket, or you're driving it, or the hundreds of people who use it for exercise, remind yourself, when President Ali and his government says they're doing something, they're going to do it. So the people of Burbies could be assured. You're seeing your road in front of your eyes. Soon you'll be seeing the construction of your bridge before your very eyes, and you will be in it. And right now, everybody is enjoying toll-free travel. Toll-free travel. I can tell you, we opened the Barrejaglio-Demerara River Bridge October 5th. And on or before October 5th, everything at the Mackenzie Wisma Bridge will be done. It's a day that gives a lot of energy. It's a day that democracy was returned to Guyana. So in my head, October 5th is a very special day. It's like finishing for Christmas, or getting it done before the new year, or getting this done before Mashamani. In my head, and us here at the Ministry of Public Works, October 5th, 1992 is when we had elections that returned Guyana as a democratic state. So that's a special day in Guyana too. So by October 5th, that's going to be in place. Now, at the Temiri Junction is where two projects meet. The Linden-Sousdike Highway Project, which has been undertaken by Namalco, a Trinidadian civil works company. This is funded by the Islamic Development Bank. And then we have the good success, the Temiri Project, which has been undertaken by the China Road and Bridges Corporation, is funded by the IDB. Two major projects. So we have to connect seamlessly.

0: There was not a roundabout there. It was just a junction, turning, delays, and all the rest of it. We're putting in a roundabout to allow for seamless movement from one to the other, from the other to the other, so we could be able to keep moving the traffic all the time. We've employed that very same design at Millie's Hideout. When you went up the Linden-Suzek Highway and you meet Millie's Hideout, if you didn't know that it was Millie's Hideout, you used to fly past, and then you got to come back. We put in a seamless roundabout. At the Wismer-Mackenzie Bridge, there will be the road networks with two roundabouts so that you could be able to come off of the highway, come off of the local roads, and get into the roundabout onto the bridge, and then you could continue the other side, same way, go back into local roads in Wismer, or you continue into the main highway for Linden-Mabura. It is what you're seeing around the world. I noticed somebody made a comment the other day, why not flyovers and all the rest? We'll get to that. We'll get to that. We're not splurging. And that's one of the things that maybe you should take a special time to look at. That while Guyana is modernizing, and while we're on a strong transformation of our infrastructure, we're not splurging. We're doing what is necessary, we're doing what is cost effective, and we're doing what brings improvement to the lives of our people. So in terms of timelines, both projects have a timeline. The Linden-Suzdijk project as well as the Good Success to Mary project. We expect works to be actively started in the roundabout in another 2 weeks, and that will take a couple of months. We should be able to accomplish having that roundabout properly fixed by Christmas. We're going to have the bridge in Linden by October 5th. We're going to have the roundabout by Christmas. The entire East Bank corridor, we want to have it significantly or substantially completed by Christmas as well. So a lot of things is going to be happening before the close of 2026. There are two things that are happening. Led again by His Excellency the President, the Ministry of Public Works, engineers, as well as the team from the National Drainage and Irrigation Authority, as well as a team from the Ministry of Housing, have collaboratively examined what needs to be done. So let's talk Georgetown first. In Georgetown, you will see a major movement towards concrete drains. And this is not new news, this was already announced. We've built out the roads, the next phase is concrete drains. Why are we going to concrete drains? You may drive around town and you see a nice big canal, maybe 15, 20 feet wide, and you see water at the top. Take a stick and push it down. The water is probably 4 inches or 6 inches, and all the rest of it is silt. When we get the concrete drains in place, they will be deeper. They might not be as wider, but they will be deeper. They will be able to hold more water volume, and they'll be easier to clean because you could flush them out. So that is what is happening, not just in Georgetown, but across the country. You would have seen the president holding consultations in 22 communities, well, in what we call the model villages. And part of what a model village will look like, paved roads, hard shoulders, which means wherever it's possible, we are putting in shoulders that when people park, you don't see those deep tracks in the mud. So it will be crusher run, sifting, properly compacted, so that people can have hard shoulders, and then the drains. And that drainage, what you call primary drains, secondary drains, tertiary drains, there is a network that everything has to be connected to something, that has to be connected to something, and then has to be connected to all the pump stations. so we'll be able to get the water out of Georgetown, whether it's raining or it's high tide. So that's a work that is being done collaboratively, I said, between the Ministry of Public Works, National Drainage and Irrigation Authority of the Ministry of Agriculture, and the Ministry of Housing. And they are active teams on there. Let me tell you what we would have done so far. More than 1,200 small contractors were engaged to desilt. So you will see now, and people would have seen trucks, dozens of people in the drains, taking out the silt, putting them in bags, putting them in the trucks, moving, cleaning out all of the garbage. That's the first wave, because while we are building the concrete drains, the earthen drains must be able to have the capacity to take off water. If not, people are going to be flooded. So we are doing that alongside implementing the longer sustainable work, which is concrete drains. With some of those concrete drains, they will be covered, which means we can use them for walking or footpaths. Some of it will be covered, and you can also use for parking. So there is a comprehensive plan of how we are treating drainage. A road cannot stand up if the water is not drained, because the biggest enemy of asphalt is water. If you want to see a concrete road destroy, is to build it and don't have a drain. The water start undermining all of the foundation and it started to wash away, and it's just put a truck loaded on the concrete, it breaks. So drainage is very important, and I need to say it's not just Georgetown we're looking at. We're looking at drainage across the country. So when President Ali went out with what is called the model communities, he was actually saying to the rest of Ghana, this is how every community will look. So people on the East Coast, your model community will give you an idea how ultimately every village will look. On the East Bank, on the West Coast, on the Burbies area. So you got to start somewhere. Most people in project management, they say a pilot. But we have moved way beyond pilot. We know what we're doing, and we're showing people this is the model. This is how we want it to be done. So in the model communities, you have to put in things like for bus sheds, fire hydrants, street lighting. As a matter of fact, the ministry street lighting program is being advanced. We bought more than 100,000 street lights that are being installed across the country. There are more than 45 contractors, Guyanese with equipment, that are working as contractors on a fixed rate basis, installing street lights across the country. So drainage is important, not just for agriculture, not just to stop household flooding, but drainage is also important to ensure the infrastructure that we're putting in place lasts. And we are building sustainable infrastructure. So drainage is part of that. All right, let's just talk first of all about 2020 to now. Did we have any major sea defense breaches? The answer is no. And that is because we are taking a proactive approach. One of the success stories is the way we manage sea and river defenses, and the interventions that we are making to ensure that the coastline is protected. And I'm saying sea and river defenses. We know what we want for Guyana. We know how we are located, our own peculiar circumstances. And we're managing that. So from Charity all the way to the quarantine, down the Pomeroon River, down the Demerara River, down the Burbies River, we're taking time to address the issues farms must be expanding, not be destroyed. And by the way, I don't think we have spoken about this enough, but Ghana is the only country in the world that can feed itself. And sometimes when we hear that, we dismiss it. But if we hear that somebody said there's a poverty rate in Guyana that is being regurgitated over and over and over and over, even though it's an old report that was affected by COVID and all the rest of it, we like to record it. But President Ali has made Guyana food sufficient. And one of the things about farming, whether it's poultry, cattle, shrimp, swamp shrimp farms, or planting shallot and onions and corn and soya and rice, and you got to keep the lands in good shape. We can't have the saline water coming in and destroying it. And the investments on sea and river defenses have paid out well. The strategy that has been employed in terms of monitoring it, let us be rangers with boots on the ground, and then the guys also have the technology of using drones. So on a constant basis, they are monitoring the shoreline to see what is happening, to know where we have to make interventions. Everything that we built has to be maintained. And our number one maintenance agenda got to be with a change of attitude. If you go to our Facebook page right now, you will see in Eccles a road that was built in about, paved in about 2 weeks' time, 2 weeks ago. Somebody took containers and rested them on the paved road, used the paved road as storage of containers. We put it up on our Facebook page. We said, move your containers, or are we going to move it like we've been doing? But when they move it, if you see the significant damage that was done to that road. So we have to have a culture. When something is built, you can't take a truck that is 18 tons empty with another 20, 30 tons full and run through a community that was built, a community road that was built for a car or a bus or a canter. So we have to have a culture change. Then, one of the success stories of the ministry under President Ali is a well-equipped and vibrant force account or special projects unit. I'll give you, again, something that how the society runs. So we have these content creators, social media personalities, who made a big fuss about how the Rupert Craig Highway was cracking and scalping and they're developing big holes and all the rest of it. Their cameras and their voices have gone silent because part of the road maintenance program, it is already resurfaced. Last week Sunday, or I should say Sunday last, after church, I went to observe a new technology that we are seeking to use for maintenance of roads, potholes, or cracks that develop, which is called the coal mix. We were putting down a section in Better Hope. I went out there to see how it is working because we got to maintain the road. We have contractors who have to maintain the road shoulders, weed the grass, ensure the water runoff. Now people come to this ministry begging, give me a weeding and cleaning work, please. Give me a weeding. And sometimes people believe it's free money. They collect a weeding and cleaning contract and they don't do the work properly out there. So we've had to make changes because you can't have water lodging on the road. So part of our road maintenance program, hard shoulders is one of the things that will help. And then the effective managing of those who have to clean the roads, weeding and cleaning. Then you will see on our roadways, contractors with spades picking up sand. Bags and bags and bags. As far as the eyes can see, you're seeing bags in the median that a truck have to come and pick up. You know what's happening there? the construction boom that is taking place in our country. We have people transporting sand, loam, stone, but they're not covering it. Trucks are not closing their tailgate. So the maintenance program also have to do with the enforcement of laws. And then we have to have a sense of pride as Guyanese that we will take care of what was built. So we have a massive undertaking that is being done by the Special Projects Unit, thanks to Engineer Colin Gittins and his team. They're all over maintaining. They sometimes go into our community and pave over all the roads. Look at the people of Agricola. They can't even complain about one bad road in Agricola. Everything is done. Going to East Rongveld, everything is done. Going to West Rongveld, everything is done. Going to Melanie, everything is done. And we could just go on and on and on and on and on. So there's a massive program, and we build out the highways. There is a maintenance plan for those highways. And we build community roads. There is a maintenance plan for those community roads. But we also have to appeal to all Guyanese to change the culture. Let's take up our responsibility. We can't beautify this country, modernize this country, transform this country when we treat it as if it is nothing. But the same Guyanese, when they take a plane, they jump on JetBlue, and they land at Terminal 8 at JFK, they don't throw garbage in the drains anymore. It's changed. So how is it that we could comply in a foreign land, in our own country, the KFC boxes, you go to the seawalls, you have to pick up all the garbage after every Sunday. Sometimes we got to be out there several times a week. Somebody driving a truck full of stone, just taking it off the barge. And then for 100 meters, stone everywhere because the tailgate was not properly closed. If they leave Guyana and they go overseas to work, every standard they will meet because they know there are consequences. And it's about time in Guyana that we have that culture change. And part of that culture change is that when people are entrusted with enforcement, people should not be allowed and think that they can do that and then pick up the phone or call somebody to give them a chance. Calling me is the wrong call you're making. Calling me is the wrong call you're making. And I think my colleagues in the cabinet have understood that this is something that all of us got to address collectively. So calling my other colleagues in the cabinet is a waste of time. People these days believe that they can do anything. And when they are caught, they could call a big boy or they could call somebody. We got to change that culture. We got to change that culture. People must take responsibility for their actions. And every Guyanese must become more patriotic in working together. When we build roads, not PPP government roads, it's the people's road. It's not a PPP government highway, of course. We built it. And we will talk about how we built it because people were there in government and the country was run down. And that's the reality. We can't turn away from that. And you could imagine now the people who run the country down, never built anything, never fixed anything, are the ones now trying to criticize. I saw a drop of oil on the road. And look what they're doing. I saw a contractor put some sand, and the sand wasn't all white. It had some dirt inside. And that is the story. Our engineers, our clerk of works, our supervisory teams have all been told, one, we are building a Guyana for all Guyanese. Let's get it done right. Number two, let's deliver to the people of Guyana value for money. And when you get out there to work, politics is not your consideration. Professionalism is your consideration. Leave the politics to the minister. And anybody, contractor, or people who want to talk politics with you, refer them to the minister. He knows how to talk politics. So we want to get a team out there that is delivering professionally. The completion of the New Demerara River Bridge, now known as the Bijagia River Bridge. It was a challenge. It was a learning curve. It was something that exceeded people's expectations. We had all of the naysayers who felt that the bridge would fall down. We didn't know what we were doing. We got it done. And alongside with that, there's scores of communities that have been changed by just some small interventions. Sometimes we celebrate the big things, but we don't celebrate the small things. So the man with a wheelchair in Cropwood Creek that is now wheeling his wheelchair out on his concrete road from the Grant, getting out to the main road, when they used to put two sticks in a bag and make it like a gurney and fetching him out to go to his clinic. And he's now wheeling his wheelchair and saying, "Minister, how are you doing?" Those are the small things, but those are the things that impact people. When I see single mothers, and this is something that we have to change in Guyana, our men got to do better. But a lot of our single mothers have taken up the challenge, taken contracts, and sometimes they're the ones who are doing better work, finishing faster than the men. They're being empowered. When they come back to say, "Minister, thank you for the job. I pay off my land. I finished my foundation. I'm looking for something more whenever it is available to keep me moving. Me and my children are now comfortable." Listen, the stories that I hear every day with people engaging, because undoubtedly the Ministry of Public Works is one of the ministries that engage the largest volume of the population in terms of contractors and people working and people coming for services. There are days that I come into this office, I don't get a chance to read a correspondence. I'm just meeting people. Many days lunch passed and I didn't even realize it was 5 o'clock or 6 o'clock, just meeting people. And I'm convinced that what the people of Guyana need is not charity, it's opportunity. People come not because they need a raise, but they need an opportunity. The People's Progressive Party Civic, President Ali and his government in their second term, just like they did in the first term, is providing opportunities to people. When we have to move vendors off of the side of the road to get a road work done, and they're engaging, how could we access the Guyana Development Bank? How could we come out from this shantytown kind of arrangement and do something that is more permanent, something that is more aesthetically pleasing and give us a sense of dignity? That gives me a sense of joy and satisfaction. And it is the little things when people send you back a text or people come to the office and they said, "Minister, I didn't come for anything. I just came to say thanks and let you know I'm finished what you give me to do and I deeply appreciate it. And this is how it has changed my life." Let the naysayers go and argue with those real people with real stories, living and experiencing real change, and see if they could tell them anything different.
1: That was the Honorable Juan Edril MP, Minister of Public Works, presentation on the Ministry's second term 1-year review. On The Voice of Guyana, we present the evolution of Guyana's education sector by the Honorable Sonia Parag, MP, Minister of Education.
2: Access to education has improved through infrastructure, so a lot of schools have been built. Where there were no schools and where students would have had to either stay in a dormitory, for example, the hinterland region, hinterland area, or the rural areas where they would have to go very far distances, you don't have that much anymore because you have schools being closer to their communities, and so they can take a shorter time when they are attending school. We've seen that. As a matter of fact, one of the things that stood out for me in the last CSEC examinations results that we had, we saw the retention rate from those who wrote NGSA 5 years ago, although it was a COVID period, that retention rate was very, very good for CSEC as well, meaning that our students stayed on all 5 years. We didn't have much of a dropout rate. So that's a great indication that the resources that we have and that have been available to students, access to education, and of course, we're concentrating now on expanding TVET, on expanding our sense spaces, and so education in all respects, it's being improved. They're all being improved. So right now, today is an example of that. One, it's an example of what partnership can do, and great partnership. So we've had, we've partnered before with ExxonMobil, but we are partnering with the government of Guyana, partnered with ExxonMobil to ensure that we can have over a period of 10 years funding for STEM education. And one of the major things about that, or what will come out of that, is a STEM center that will be sort of like a replica of what exists in Houston, Texas. That's going to be at Turkine at the university campus, and I'm looking forward to when that facility is finished, because of course it's going to serve so many students. And in preparation for that, this particular launch of the STELLAR program, which is a teacher's training program, is allowing our students who have just come out of high school, either just came out of high school or they have been 1 or 2 years in teaching already, those form a part of, they are a part of the cohort of 62 students who will be training as teachers in STEM education. And as we know, and the world over knows it, I think everyone now who is either an educator who is interested in what's happening globally, STEM education plays a huge part of and will play of what's happening now, and will play a huge part for our future as well. So science, technology, engineering, mathematics, those are topics that, of course, STEM focuses on, and it can have such an effect on every other sector. Because if you want to develop agriculture, for example, technology in agriculture, this is going to help that. If we want to develop our people into creative thinkers and critical analysts, this is going to, and help them to be problem solvers, this is the program that is going to do that. So ensuring that we have the teachers is one thing, but you must start, because listen, other than zombie movies, you can't have a body run around without a head. So we have to definitely train the teachers before we can pass on that knowledge and we can have it delivered in the classroom, obviously. So having 62 persons or 62 teachers coming out of this program is going to help those in our schools, those children in our schools. And so this is going to necessarily have an effect in our secondary schools and so on, our impact in our secondary level. Physics is contributing to that. Chemistry is contributing to that. Placing STEM education in a more targeted way is also going to help us to produce those advanced engineers that we want, etc. So, well, what I do know is that we've had over 100 schools being built at all levels, and we continue to build facilities that, and that's over the last 5 years, right? But we are continuing to build schools where there's a need for that school. But I can tell you that the number of schools to be built is much less than when we came in 2020, because we would have already built a number of schools over the last 5 years. And with the completion of several secondary schools by the end of this year, we will be achieving universal access to secondary education. So that's a huge deal, because we already have that in primary and nursery, but secondary education is we'll be able to achieve that. Well, one thing that we have implemented in the last year is literacy assessment in grades 2 and 4. What does that mean for our education system? So what we have sat down and looked at is where we can fix at the foundation level, right? Or strengthen at the foundation level. Those, that area that we can strengthen, we have gone back to that. And we believe that literacy assessments are needed so that we can diagnose where a child is at, where a child, what level a child is at in terms of reading and understanding. And so we believe by introducing this assessment that it will help us to have the majority, if not all, of our primary students exiting primary school fully literate, which will allow our children to do much better at their exams and also go on to secondary school and be able and capable of getting through all of the grades in secondary school. We are also in 2027 introducing the numeracy assessment. So that will also be for grades 2 and 4. And why? Because we have to strengthen mathematics. We have to have our children from a young age build that foundation of analyzing and becoming critical thinkers. And this will help them to do that reasoning and resolving problems. So that's the idea behind these two things. So those are two things that I believe will strengthen our subjects, but also the education system. Teachers training is another thing that we want to be that we want to strengthen, and that has to start at the level of CPC. That has to start. So I had a sit down with CPC on Saturday last, and went over with them where the areas where we believe that we need to strengthen our teachers training. So those will be some of the focus going forward, and I do believe that that can improve the quality of education and the particular or the core subjects, if you want to call it that, right? And prepare. But the idea too behind all of this is not just to do it for show, but it's actually to prepare our students to go out into the world of work. Because when reality hits you and you have to apply knowledge, right, to your everyday work, they must be in a position to do so. And you also have different skill sets now that students can learn. So we want to make those available to them, but not only available. Let them be able to obtain these skill sets and be capable of doing so many.
1: That was the Honorable Sonia Parag, MP, Minister of Education, on the evolution of Ghana's education sector.
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4: Awesome.
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4: This is awesome. This correct. Is awesome. And members of the diaspora could lock in and you could look at the news. 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
4: 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This is awesome.
5: The answer is we got to evolve. If we want to keep up with what's happening in our world, we have to be able to give people news now. One of the things our CEO here at NCN says a lot of the time is that the deadline for news is no longer at 6 o'clock. Yeah. It is right now.
4: It's right
5: and now. 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
8: In the programme, we have interviews with a survivor of the recent flash floods in Nepal. We'll hear from the head of the International Committee of the Red Cross on why the laws of war are being breached in conflicts around the world. And we'll find out what a rise in interest rates in Japan reveals about the economy there and globally.
7: As ever, we welcome your thoughts. 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
8: Let's start in Nepal, and the flash floods which hit the Nepal-Tibet border region last month brought instant devastation and wreaked havoc as water and rocks stormed down river valleys, consuming everything in their path, wiping out houses and destroying infrastructure. According to official figures from early in the week, around 1,400 people are known to have died, with more than 6,000 still missing. The destruction has been immense, with leaders in Nepal estimating that rebuilding will cost some $5 billion. One of the few bright spots in this period has been the successful rescues of those who had been trapped in the tunnels of Nepal's hydroelectric systems. One of them was Sanjay Shah, the mechanical foreman who had no food and survived by drinking flood water and water seeping from a rock until rescuers finally reached him on the 4th of September. I've been speaking to Sanjay about how he survived those 9 days and the moment he finally came out.
9: I was on duty that day at work. That is when I went to the control room and saw the water in front of me. The water was very high. It was as high as our premises. I thought the water would only rise as high as our premises. But when I came out of the tunnel, I saw there was a lot of smoke. When I came out, I saw my colleague Kabir Maharaj. He had no information about what was happening. I told him to come out quickly, and he came out. The two of us got together and went to the sixth floor of the building. We were able to get out of the tunnel and reach the sixth floor. But there, the water washed us away. Our mobile phones were washed away. We couldn't talk to our family members. We did not have anything to eat or drink. There were no lights, nothing at all. Kabir Mohorjan was there with me. After some time, we became separated. We survived by drinking unsafe water. Later, we used our vests and t-shirts to filter the water. Most of the time, I felt sleepy. I will sleep or just rest there.
8: And Sanjay, what was going through your mind when time was passing? You couldn't hear anything. You couldn't go anywhere. What were you thinking? What were you doing during that time?
9: During that time, I was chanting the mantras from our Hindu culture. I was chanting the Mahamantra. Jai Krishna, Jai Krishna, Jai Krishna. Like that. Our religious chants. I did not have any energy to think at all. I would just rest and sleep there, inside the dark tunnel.
8: When you heard the rescuers approaching, just describe to us how that was like. Could you hear the noise when they were clearing the debris, when they called out? How did you feel?
9: We were in a lot of trouble there. We did not know what to do. But in the end, about 10 to 15 hours before we were rescued, we had noises coming from the road and through the debris. We were very happy. We were very happy. Now we just had to wait. We had to wait to be rescued.
8: Sanjay, just describe the moment the rescuers finally reached you.
9: While the rescuers were coming, I was at the back. We were inside the tunnel, in a very difficult place. Among the slabs and the mud, I was stuck. I was trapped in a very tight space. I could not see anyone at that moment. The area was very tight and I was trapped there. I raised my hand and said, "Hello, I'm here too." And he said, "Hey, there's a person here." I turned around and he left a short light behind. "If you can get me out, you can get me out fast." Then I went towards the tunnel. I went in and he gave me a handkerchief. I was very scared.
8: How did you feel when you finally came out of the tunnel?
9: When I came out of the tunnel, I saw the sun. When I saw the sun, I had tears in my eyes. But I was curious to see what was going on. I opened my eyes and saw Home Minister Sudan Goro in front of me. I shook his hand. I felt happy. And I had a new hope for life. I had a chance to live a new life. I was very happy.
8: You had been in the tunnel for so many days, and yet when you came out, at some point you just raised your arms and held your fists together. Just tell me about that moment.
9: I was very weak when I came out. I was very weak. I was in a state where I could not move. I shook his hand out of respect. I told him that I had been in the tunnel for so many days.
8: We wish you a quick recovery. What do you say to the world? They were watching what was going on, the rescue, and hoping for the best. And you gave so many people around the world a reason to smile, a reason to feel relieved, and a reason to hope for more rescues. What's your message to them?
9: Life is beautiful. Life is full of opportunities. And as the last thing I would like to say is, chant the Hare Krishna Mahantra and be happy.
8: Sanjay Shah now, he's back in his village, reunited with his family and very relieved to have survived that disaster. And Larry Kimathi has been in touch from here in Nairobi. He says that the story of the survivor rescued in Nepal is very uplifting, considering that, you know, all the news that are coming from around the world. I wish Sanjay a long and happy life.
7: Now, Japan's central bank has raised interest rates to a 31-year high of 1.25%. The Bank of Japan's decision had been widely expected. It comes after the US Federal Reserve also lifted rates earlier this week. Our business presenter, Maura Fogarty, joins us. 1.25%, so a record for Japan, at least for three decades, but it's pretty low compared to a lot of other major economies. So is inflation generally not as big a concern in Japan?
10: Well, you know, James, they spent about 30 years trying to stoke inflation, right? Trying to get inflation in the economy. And they had very low rates, negative interest rates at one point. But in 2024, the Bank of Japan exited that policy and said, you know what? We see signs of life in the Japanese economy, and we have an inflation target of 2%. And so they've been raising interest rates in Japan because they see the economy at a level where there is inflation of around this 2% target. What's interesting is that they are now worried about overshooting that inflation target and having prices be more than 2% each year. And so therefore, they've raised their interest rates to 1.25%. So they are concerned because Japan imports nearly all of its energy needs. And as we've seen with the war in Iran, oil prices have gone up significantly. They're at elevated levels trading now. And that just adds to the fuel bill that Japan has to pay. And again, they're worried about passing those costs along to consumers.
7: And I mentioned in the US, the Fed's rate hike a little earlier this week. How much did that factor, do you think, into the Bank of Japan's decision?
10: So that's, in a way, the other side of the coin when you're looking at the Japanese economy and the things that these central bankers are thinking about. Because the Japanese yen has been weak in these last several years, each time the Fed increases interest rates in Japan, it widens the gap between Japanese interest rates and U.S. interest rates. Sorry, as I said, each time the Fed raises interest rates in the United States, that gap widens. And the bigger that gap is, the more downward pressure there is on the Japanese yen to weaken even further. Because if you're an investor and you put money into Japanese bonds, you're earning a lower return than you are getting a return in the U.S., for example. And so there is pressure on the Japanese central bank to maybe not match the pace that the U.S. Central Bank is doing in terms of raising their interest rates, but at least not to let that gap widen much further.
7: Maura, thank you very much indeed.
8: You're listening. You're with me, Anne Soy, in Nairobi, James in London, and Isaac standing by for the sport. But first, a look at the headlines this hour. The former Malaysian Prime Minister Najib Razak has been moved to house arrest 4 years after he was convicted of stealing billions of dollars. It's his second pardon. And Russians are voting in the first parliamentary election since the full-scale invasion of Ukraine. Moscow said that it's shot down hundreds of drones at polling stations, or rather as polling stations opened. A look now at sports news with Isaac Fannin.
11: Yeah, we're going to start with the Confederation of African Football President Patrice Motsepe reiterating that next year's Africa Cup of Nations tournament will take place in Kenya, Tanzania and Uganda. It follows reports that infrastructure delays were causing CAF to consider a fallback option. But speaking in Tanzania on Thursday, Motsepe said that there was a need to speed up work, but it was misinformation to suggest CAF were looking to move the tournament. Ahead of announcing his first Germany squad, Jurgen Klopp has said his team can ensure that the phrase national pride is not entrusted to the wrong people. His comments coming after far-right party AfD won a vote in regional elections with more positive results expected. Klopp said he wanted to use the term positive patriotism rather than national pride, which he said could be misinterpreted. And earlier on in the programme, I heard you, James, talking about the Canadian Prime Minister, Mark Carney, and their potential ascension to the EU as an associate member. He actually was in England on Wednesday watching an Everton match. Did you know he's apparently a big Everton fan? He was watching alongside the British Prime Minister, Andy Burnham, who, of course, is also big Everton fan.
7: Yeah, I saw some photos. I was a little astonished, I have to say. Got to be the first time the leaders of both Canada and UK
11: watching an Everton game.
7: Yeah,
11: certainly
7: I would
11: that.
7: Imagine.
11: And I believe his fandom comes from when he went to university in the UK in the 80s. Yeah. And that is where he got his fandom from his cousins who were also Everton
7: fans.
11: Interesting.
7: Everton winning league.
8: And they were like true fans. I saw, what do you call that? Is that a scarf that
11: yeah,
8: they were wearing?
11: He was wearing
8: blue and white?
11: Yeah, blue and white scarf. He celebrated Everton's 1-0 win.
7: They're also politicians wearing suits, which never looks quite right.
11: Yeah, well, they were in a very, very plush part of the Everton's new stadium. So they had to wear suits.
7: Isaac Fallon, thank you. The International Committee of the Red Cross, the ICRC, is more than 160 years old. It works in war zones around the world with one central mission: to uphold the Geneva Conventions, the rules designed to preserve elements of humanity even in the worst situations, even in war. Following the end of World War II, 196 states signed up to and ratified the 1949 Geneva Conventions, which are seen as uniquely binding and having transitioned into international law. They established fundamental protections. Civilians should not be targeted. Hospitals and health workers must be protected. And humanitarian aid must be allowed to reach those who need it most. Mijana Spoljaric is the first woman to lead the ICRC. She says the rules of those conventions are increasingly being flouted. She's been speaking to the BBC's Imogen Foulkes around the growing lack of full access to war zones, such as in Gaza and Sudan, and the fact that the ICRC is being denied visits to prisoners of war, especially Ukrainians held by Russia, and what happens when even the most basic rules of war are ignored.
12: I will refer to two situations of conflict. One is Gaza. Gaza today is for the largest part destroyed. Even though there has been a cessation of hostilities, the humanitarian situation has barely improved. We cannot assume that just increasing the amount of calories for the people will reduce the humanitarian pressures. People live in 30% now of the original territory of Gaza. They have not been able to start rebuilding or recovering even from the devastation because of the bans that are still existing for most material that would be necessary to fix the water systems, to repair the health infrastructure adequately, and to make it possible for children to go back to school. I take another situation, and that is the one of Darfur in Sudan. The blood of atrocities committed on civilians could be seen from satellite pictures. It's the biggest, at the moment, existing humanitarian crisis, with over 11 million displaced. And yet, this crisis is not visible. What more needs to happen until we recognize that this cannot possibly be compatible with what is written and what was established in 1949 on the rubbles of the Second World War as a system, today called the Geneva Conventions, that was supposed to at all times uphold humanity and prevent the worst crimes, even in war?
13: What do you think's gone wrong?
12: There's a discrepancy between what is being said and what is actually being tolerated, and that's the most dangerous part, and this constitutes our biggest challenge at the moment. We've crossed the red line, and we've done so collectively because these things are happening under international watch. Nobody can pretend it's not visible.
13: I want to turn now to your work in the field, on the ground. One of your core mandates is visiting prisoners of war and detainees. Can we look specifically at the case of Russia-Ukraine? I know that you

0: to resume that access. It is important, as equally we haven't still been able to access detainees in Israel. All these visits have been suspended since October 7. There are two very important reasons why access to persons protected under the Geneva Convention is so important. From a human perspective, it's extremely important because on average, you are the least protected once you're detained. You lose your identity. If your family is not notified, you just disappear, to the point where sometimes we see people released that after many years of suffering in detention have forgotten who they are. If you want to uphold humanity, you have to talk about detention and what happens in prisons. There is another aspect to it. Apart from being able to inform families and ascertain the dignified conditions of a detainee, having access to prisoners of war and systematic access and possibility to register the people, to ascertain their whereabouts, preserves the pathway back to ceasefire agreements. You saw us supporting the release of the hostages in Gaza, and you saw us bringing back Palestinian detainees. We did that in the shortest possible time once the agreement was reached. We are trained for that, and we are neutral. That operation was essential in establishing the ceasefire. Now, we are talking in Israel and in Russia and in Ukraine about thousands, if not tens of thousands of people collectively. You cannot implement an exchange of thousands of people within a day and spontaneously. This has to be done correctly if you want the ceasefire to last.
1: Just sticking with Russia, you haven't visited a single prisoner of war, Ukrainian prisoner of war, held by Russia since 2024. That must be thousands. What reason are the Russians giving you for this? I mean, they know your role in World War II. This was a comfort to so many, many families.
0: I will not speculate about the reasons for countries to suspend these visits, but it happens regularly. And, you know, like in Afghanistan, at some point we had to wait for 3 years to regain access. This is always dependent also on war dynamics and who's in power and what the strategies are of the different security services.
1: You must fear, though, that a reason could be that things are happening in these places of detention that the authorities don't want you to see. There are some compelling reports, particularly from Israel, and some Ukrainians released also have terrible stories to tell.
0: I will not tell you what our detention officers see when they visit detention facilities across the globe. They have seen over the decades more bad things than good things. This is why these visits are so important. And the reason why we on average have good access is the fact that we remain confidential about it. We discuss it with the detention authorities. And then we, in the ideal case, have the possibility to come back and ascertain that things have improved. What very often is the case, we can bring essential medicine, we can prevent the further spread of diseases like tuberculosis. And most importantly, when detainees are starving, which is also regularly the case, we can bring food. I'm not saying if we visit, everything becomes great, but conditions on average improve. The exchange of messages with families not only brings respite to the families, but also helps us reduce the number of the missing people.
2: Miana Shpol-Yurich, the first woman to lead the International Committee of the Red Cross. She was speaking to the BBC's Imogen Faulks, and you can hear a longer version of that interview today on the BBC World Service with The Interview, or just listen to The Interview wherever you get your favourite podcasts. I know, Anne, over your career, you've covered quite a few wars, been to quite a few war zones. And the thing I'd say, having done a little of that too, is that if the rules of war are comprehensively flouted, it's a very, very difficult position for aid workers, civilians, journalists, almost everyone, really.
3: Everybody is affected by that. And yes, particularly in this region, we have quite a number of wars that have been going on for some time. 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

0: Agency World Service with me, Ansoy Nairobi. James Copnall is in London. There's still more to come, so stay with us if you can.
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3: 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Everything swept away. 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
0: Hello, welcome to Newsday on the BBC World Service with James Copnall in London and Anne Soy in Nairobi.
8: Police in Johannesburg are now investigating the murder of nine South African women in one area in the space of 2 months. We'll hear from a friend of one of those victims about the impact of her death.
0: And a rock legend from the band Queen unites with Zulu musicians in a unique partnership. First, this news.
9: BBC News with Moira Alderson. The Bank of Japan has raised interest rates to 1.25%, their highest level in more than 30 years. The move follows similar rises announced by the Federal Reserve and the European Central Bank. Malaysia's former Prime Minister Najib Razak is being allowed to serve the rest of his sentence under house arrest. It's the latest conditional pardon for the 73-year-old who was convicted of stealing billions of dollars from a state investment fund he set up. Russians are voting in the country's first parliamentary election since it launched its full-scale invasion of Ukraine. As voting got underway, the mayor of Moscow said hundreds of Ukrainian drones heading for the capital had been brought down. The president of South Korea, Lee Jae-myung, has said it's clear that Donald Trump wants a dialogue with the North Koreans and that he was encouraging the US president to do so. The South Korean foreign minister is in Washington for talks. The police in Mexico have arrested a man suspected of murdering a Spanish foreign exchange student in a case that sparked outrage in both countries. Claudia Tacoronte Aguilera was stabbed in the central city of Cuautla. Eritrean opposition activists in exile are marking the 25th anniversary of the mass arrest of 11 politicians and at least 10 journalists. They disappeared without ever being charged or put on trial and have never been seen again. South Africa's President Cyril Ramaphosa has assembled a special team to help investigate a recent spate of murders. 9 bodies of women have been found in Johannesburg in 2 months. And a golden retriever in the US is being called the worst guard dog after he tried to play with an intruder who'd climbed in through a window. Home surveillance videos show Nash repeatedly bringing the thief toys. He was later arrested by armed police officers. BBC News.
8: Thank you for that update. Hello and welcome to Newsday on the BBC World Service. Coming to you live from Nairobi with Anne Soy and from London with me, James Copnall.
0: Over the coming half hour, we will go to South Africa to hear about femicide there and also about a Zulu group that did a Zulu version of the classic Queen's Bohemian Rhapsody, which unites with a member of the band.
8: We've got Sports Bulletin for you too. Plenty of big issues for Isaac Fallon to get into. And we'd love your thoughts on anything you hear. Our number, which works for WhatsApp and text messages, is +447 786 2050 85.
0: At least 9 women have been found dead east of Johannesburg in a string of killings that have sparked fear and concern among South Africans. The authorities say that they are continuing to probe these unexplained deaths, which have been taking place since July. One suspect has so far been arrested in connection to one of the deaths and remains in police custody. Now, one of the women killed was Elizabeth Moselagomo, a 38-year-old mother who had left home last week for her usual afternoon run, but she never returned. Her body was found 3 days later near a hotel in Kempton Park, east of Johannesburg. Her death has triggered an outpouring of grief, outrage, and support as fellow runners nationwide dedicated their daily runs to her remembrance. It's a story we touched on yesterday on Newsday. But let's now hear from one of the people who knew Elizabeth and often ran with her, Lesiba Molefe. He joins us from Johannesburg.
10: This past few days have been a horrific days of my life and our lives, let me say, in South Africa, in a small town called Kempton Park. Nothing short of horror can explain the days of that. When I got home, it was around 8 p.m. I went to check on her, and now her 8-year-old advised me that her mom is not returned yet, and she was a bit worried because she knew that when her mom left, it's only about 45 to 1 hour max workout during the week. And I was also concerned, as I knew that Elizabeth was a very responsible mom. She would never live that long without coming back for her daughter.
0: And so far, have there been any clues as to what happened to her?
10: Nothing so far that we've heard of. The only thing that we know is that she's no more.
0: So sorry for your loss. Tell us about her. How do you remember Elizabeth?
10: Elizabeth was like a candle. She would burn herself just to give other people light. Elizabeth was like an echo of happiness. And if I can tell you, in our country, there's a saying that we call a brother Abuti. Abuti means brother. So you would greet her if you are a brother, and then she would return saying brother. Even if she didn't know you, whether you are young or old, you are still a brother. And that's what Elizabeth was. But then in a broader explanation that I always say, if you wanted to know the meaning of loyalty, if you wanted to know the meaning of respect, love and kindness in a person form, you would simply have to be introduced to Elizabeth and you'd feel like a human being. She was a very beautiful soul.
0: Many runners have now been running in her honor, following the hashtag in her honor. Just tell us about that and what you hope from the authorities.
10: I'm hoping for a change in our country. There's been a lot of failures from the authorities. And we, as young people, we've been so much quiet. I'm hoping that the same commotion in remembrance of our sister, we can do it as young people again and try and correct the world, but try and correct the country. When I say the world is that when a woman is dressed, she's been told in the country, she's not dressed appropriately because she attracts the perpetrators to look at her somehow or to ask something from her. When a man dresses a short and a vest, it's okay. When a man dresses a tight, more especially in the running space, it's okay. But the ladies, they're not permitted somehow to be told that to dress the way they want to dress. And my hope is that we can change in that regard. We can approach the ladies as human beings as well. We can see them as free as men are. They can feel so much protected as well, because the feeling around the country right now is so sad that ladies can't even walk around. What I want from the authorities, what I wish from the authorities, is that there could be visibility of law enforcement personnel.
0: Lesiba Molefe there, talking about one of the nine women who've been found dead in near Johannesburg, Elizabeth Mozilagomo.
8: This is Newsday on the BBC World Service. Now, authorities in Nigeria have opened an investigation after 37 people arrested over alleged illegal mining were found dead in detention. They were detained on Tuesday near Borgu in Niger State, in north central Nigeria, where small-scale gold mining is common. Let's go to Lagos and speak to our correspondent, Makochi Okafor. What do we know about this case?
11: Good morning. So what we know so far is that there's an investigation ongoing now in the state. These alleged illegal miners were detained by Nigeria's Security Civil Defense Corps. Now, this is a paramilitary core, more or less, in Nigeria. They sort of also assist the police in carrying out security operations. Earlier reports by the Corps had said they suspected it was a disease outbreak, diphtheria. There's currently diphtheria outbreak happening in parts of Nigeria, but the letter said they are not going to be upholding that because they need to still carry on some post-mortem investigation to ensure and to confirm really if it was a disease outbreak. Now, some of the people whose family members survived, from the detention, have said that they were really put in cramped rooms. It was overcrowded. There was poor ventilation in the detention facility. And so far now, the governor of the state have said this is very tragic. And one member of the corps, of the Security Corps have now been detained. So far, he's said to be a commander at around where this detention facility is. So there's a bit of context. Niger State is one of those states in Nigeria that there are lots of minerals, including gold, and illegal mining is very popular, more or less. It's a sort of a way that most artisans and family sustain themselves. You see young people at about the age of 15, 16 or 20 or 25 going in this open area and trying to dig out what they say is raw gold. So it's not surprising that such a huge amount of people were arrested in one operation. And now this is about the first time something huge on this scale is happening in a detention facility. And it raises lots of questions around how people that are detained have been treated.
8: Is the apparent sequence of events normal in the sense that these people were arrested, were told for illegal mining, and then detained by this paramilitary group, Nigerian Security and Civil Defence Corps? Would it have been more normal for them to be handed over by the police, or was that part of this story all according to what should have happened?
11: Well, normally the Civil Defense Corps has jurisdiction to actually arrest people and detain them. And of course, over time, they should be charged if it's confirmed that they are actually like guilty. But normally, detention shouldn't last. I mean, bail should be free in Nigeria. Detention shouldn't have lasted at least longer than 24 hours. But sometimes families who do not have access to lawyers or may not even know that their family members are in detention may not even know to begin the process of bailing their own out. So do they have more or less jurisdiction to arrest and detain? Yes. But the question is just around the conditions, around how they were detained.
8: And there are some reports that the people who have died were all pretty young. You hinted at the idea that a lot of these miners are young. Do we have any confirmation on the ages of the people who have passed away?
11: There's no official confirmation. I've been speaking with people in the community. Some people have said people in their 20s or a little younger, but we need a little bit of more confirmation. But there hasn't been any details from the officials. As you know, the news broke last night on Tuesday when the governor of the state held a press briefing to declare 3 days of mourning following this the deaths that have happened.
8: And what is likely to happen next? Presumably, investigations will continue. Is there quite a lot of outcry in Nigeria at this event?
11: Yeah, all over the internet this morning and even on local media, this seems to be like the core conversation. So now that they detained this commander, I guess there are lots of questions to answer. But there's a bit of outcry actually right here. And people are a bit unhappy. And this kind of dials back to the kind of concerns people have had around police brutality or how authorities or security authorities sort of treat citizens in the country.
8: Our correspondent in Lagos, Makoichi Okafor, thank you very much indeed.
0: And you've been in touch to share your comments on that story. Mohammed in Nairobi says that it's deeply alarming to hear the 37 people who died while in state custody and being held under investigation. You should never carry a death sentence, he says, and the families deserve actual answers. And Ikai Wilson says that, you know, Nigeria is one of the richest countries in Africa. It's he's disappointed that there have been these deaths of young people who are found to be mining a few grams of gold dust. Thank you very much for those comments. And you're listening to Newsday from the BBC World Service with James Copnall in London and me, Anne Soy, in Nairobi. This hour, here are our headlines. The Bank of Japan has followed the US Federal Reserve and the European Central Bank in raising interest rates. And the former Malaysian Prime Minister Najib Razak has been moved to house arrest 4 years after he was convicted of stealing billions of dollars. It's his second pardon. And Russians are voting in the first parliamentary election since the full-scale invasion of Ukraine. Moscow said that it's shot down hundreds of drones at polling stations, or rather as polling stations opened.
8: So that's money, justice, elections, conflict. What's next on a big tour of topics? Sports.
12: Yes, we're going to start with African sport because the president of the Confederation of African Football was in Tanzania taking a look at the work ahead of the Cup of Nations next year in Kenya, Tanzania and Uganda. There has been reporting surrounding preparations for the 2027 tournament, but Patrice Motsepe said that while there is work to be done, he has hit out at what he has called misinformation about CAF moving the tournament.
13: We are 9 months away from the beginning of the biggest sporting event on the African continent. The report that we have received indicates that there's some good work that's been done in some areas, and that is very important. We should take inspiration from that. And there are some areas where we need to accelerate, where we are falling behind. And those are the areas that have made it necessary for me to come to emphasize with all our stakeholders, all our partners. And part of my emphasis is we have to speed up and meet those deadlines that we have. Some people, if you look at what we've already been told in some of the media on the continent and in other parts of the world, where they're saying that, you know, the president of CAF must start thinking about Plan B and Plan C and take away the AFCON from Tanzania, Kenya, Uganda. That's not going to happen. That's not going to happen. Of course, the AFCON is about football, and it's about the important role that football plays in bringing all our people together. And we love football, but for us, it's so much more. It's about Africans believing that we have the capacity, despite all the challenges, to host an immensely successful AFCON.
12: That was Patrice Motsepe, the president of the African Confederation of Football. One Premier League match on Friday to look forward to. Brentford take on Chelsea. The Blues looking to bounce back from last weekend's 2-2 draw with Hull. But manager Xabi Alonso says his side are ambitious when it comes to challenging for trophies.
14: For sure, the ambition of the club, the potential of the club, the dimension of the players, of the where we are. We know where we want to be. We know that everything takes time, but the ambition for that is very clear.
12: Meanwhile, Brentford are one of seven unbeaten sides in the Premier League so far this season, but manager Keith Andrews says he will respect Friday's visitors.
15: Got some supremely talented players within their team and squad, but it's important we stand by our authority on the game as much as we can and try and play the type of game we want to play. So then we need to deal with the bits in between, and when they get a foothold and the momentum swings one way and the other, we need to remain really calm and confident in the habits that we have as a side.
12: Yeah, that is Keith Andrews speaking ahead of that big match. Brentford-Chelsea.
8: I'm so confused. The Chelsea boss is saying their ambition is to win trophies. I thought it was just to buy lots of players for lots of money and then sell lots of players for lots of money and maybe make a profit.
12: Well,
8: they
12: plan,
8: want to win football matches as well?
12: They would like to win football matches. And the plan is, of course, in buying all of those players and selling all of those players for profit, hopefully winning a couple of trophies.
8: Well, learn something every day. Thank you, Isaac Fannin.
0: Now, Queen's Bohemian Rhapsody has been covered many times over the years with mixed results. Last year, a South African choir went viral with an amazing Zulu language version of the classic hit. It so impressed Queen drummer Roger Taylor that he invited them to join him on his new solo album. He's been telling our reporter James Alexander all about it.
16: Somebody showed me a video of this wonderful choir called the Ndlovu Choir from Limpopo in northern South Africa. And they were doing Bohemian Rhapsody in the most beautiful costumes, an incredible version, an African Zulu version of Bohemian Rhapsody. And I thought, well, that's not going to work. And it does. It's absolutely beautiful. And so we got in touch. When you hear them, you feel joy. It really is glorious. Yeah.
8: A cross-continental collaboration on the lead track from Roger Taylor's new album, Violence Insane in a Beautiful World.
16: And the music, and the dance, all the joys of romance, all the sweep of the plains, all the forests and rains. So lucky to love a beautiful world.
8: Roger says the song began with extraterrestrial inspiration.
16: Well, it's really from the point of view of an alien in a spacecraft passing by the Earth and thinking what a beautiful sphere, a green and blue sphere. And it's basically we live in a beautiful world. But that we seem to be going through a terrible time at the moment, all the hatred and violence a lot of troubles in the world today.
8: Roger Taylor was at college in London when he formed Queen, together with fellow students Brian May and Freddie Mercury. But the band's first live show wasn't in the capital. It was over 200 miles away in Roger's hometown of Truro in Cornwall in June 1970.
16: We'd just started Queen then, and I remember my mother organised it, and I think we were paid £50, which is an enormous amount in those days. Thank you, Truro.
8: What did your mum make of it?
16: She was rather alarmed, but she was cool. She could never believe how Freddie was so polite to her. He had such beautiful manners, and how his trousers were always immaculately creased. And we found out, because we used to sleep on mattresses on the floor in my house, we found out he was putting his trousers under the mattress and was pressing them as he slept. So there we are, secret revealed.

0: Queen drummer Roger Taylor in conversation there with James Alexander.
1: And we wanted to find a little bit more about this collaboration. So our colleague Ben Morris has been speaking with the man behind that. It's his Zulu version of Bohemian Rhapsody, Ralph Schmidt. He started by looking back at working on such an iconic song in another language.
2: It was incredible. It was also a wonderful challenge, because to take a song that is iconic as Bohemian Rhapsody and to try to reimagine it in a totally different light was a fantastic challenge. And, you know, our original thinking was, what would the song have sounded like had Freddie Mercury never left the African continent? Of course, he left as a young child. And if his only influences were in Africa, what may the song have sounded that like? And that's what really drove us. But of course, there were words when one does a translation, like Bismillah and Galileo and words like that, that you simply can't translate, and they're just so beautiful in the original form. So it was finding a balance between translating absolutely everything and honouring the original.
3: And what was that process like? How did you decide, you know, which words to translate, and talk us through that?
2: Yeah, so I did the musical arrangement, but I was assisted by three choristers of the choir, Lungelo Masango, Sandile Majola, and Sipho Hleza, who meticulously worked through all the lyrics. And, you know, there were some words that they came to me and they're like, you know, what does this mean? Or it doesn't really work with the translation. You know, often, you know, words would change the rhythm or the melody too much if you translated them directly. So we often erred on the side of caution and left originals in. But it was pretty much a straight translation from English to isiZulu.
3: And the choice to cover Bohemian Rhapsody, how did you arrive at that?
2: It's just one of the great songs of our time. And, you know, we at Ndlovu, what we love doing is shining an African lens on music around the world. You know, there's so much music that's come from the African continent. We thought, well, let's invert that and shine an African lens on some of the great songs of the world. We've done Nessun Dorma by Puccini. And we thought, well, you know, Bohemian Rhapsody is, at least in my opinion, the most complex contemporary song of them all. So we thought, let's give it a bash. And it was a huge challenge. It took us a year and a half to do, but was very rewarding and lots of fun along the way.
3: When Roger Taylor got in touch with you, how was that? What did that feel like?
2: That was amazing. You know, when you take a song like Bohemian Rhapsody, you know, the first thing you want to do is not offend the original writers and the original members of the band. I mean, that's your primary aim. And then we've got a beautiful video from Roger Taylor, you know, saying how much he enjoyed our version. And then him getting in touch with us and asking if we want to collaborate with him was just a, you know, another level up. It's also so great to see the differing styles. Roger comes from a different era, a different sound, a different style of music as to what we used to hear in South Africa, and our guys interpreting it and adding their own flavor and sound to it just created this magical collaboration. And we're very excited to be joining him on the 28th at the Roundhouse in London. And you know, it's also going to be our first performance in London, so it's all very exciting. And I'm sure, I have no doubt, it's going to be a very special memory for everyone.
3: And the song that brought you to the attention of Roger Taylor obviously was Bohemian Rhapsody. Freddie Mercury, talk to me about him. What's his standing in Africa today and his legacy?
2: I can speak for us, and that is that that's one of huge respect. You know, I always go to a lot of effort to show the guys who the original artists are of the music that we work on. Showing them, you know, videos of Freddie Mercury, how he, you know, absolutely just walked on a stage and instantly commanded it. And not only was he a fantastic performer, but this genius songwriter. So he's really held in the highest esteem by all of us.
3: So you're traveling to Amsterdam, you're traveling to London. What does it mean to you to showcase South African music in Europe and around the world?
2: Yeah, it's a privilege. You know, I think we live in a world where we're constantly told how different we are, and to have the opportunity to take different styles and combine them and show that our humanity is above anything else is just a wonderful privilege and a joy to be part of.

0: That is the In Love or Youth Choir. You heard from their conductor, Ralph Schmidt, talking to Newsday's Ben Morris as well. We're playing those interviews back to back. And ads in Nairobi, I'm in London, with a little camera showing the respective studios. And at one point in that first interview, Anne, you were smiling.
1: Yes, when I heard Roger Taylor talking about how Freddie Mercury used to place his trousers under the mattress. That's exactly how we used to iron, so to speak, our clothes before electricity got to the village.
0: You and Freddie Mercury, one and the same, it seems. Yeah.
1: Oh, dear.

0: And we wanted to read a couple of your messages as well. We got one from...
1: Hello and welcome to Business Daily from the BBC World Service.
2: Yes,
1: I'm Will Bain. Well, we're taking stock of a business week that feels a lot more like the start of a sci-fi film.
2: AI in general is good.
3: I don't think it will be the end of civilization.
4: Talk to anything about anything and it will end civilization. Always has.
5: There's got to be some kind of truth to it.
6: It is being developed at a very alarming speed.
1: Trust the general public to take complete civilization annihilation in their stride in a park in Washington there. Our guest this week on the programme are Rima Rahman. Rima is the White House and politics editor for Bloomberg Government in Washington, D.C., and Katrin Kilos, author and columnist for the Swedish financial broadcaster EFN, is joining us from London, where she works through the week. Hello, guys. Thanks for being on the programme.
7: Hi.
8: Hello. Thank you.
1: Rima, did you have a more perhaps dramatic take than our very calm BBC listeners who were there in a park in Washington, D.C., responding to everything that was coming out from the big AI firms this week?
8: You know, I think there's a kind of general consensus, sort of joking about it, but also thinking, well, you know, if that's the case, then kind of shrugging their shoulders at it and thinking, well, maybe I'll skip the gym today and have that extra cookie. Why not?
1: Well, that's the thing here, Katrin, isn't it? And it's really well summed up in that sort of 15 seconds or so we played of people where they're trying to brush it off, but they also are a bit like, maybe if it is really serious, well, exactly as Rima says, well, I can't do anything about it.
7: Yeah, and I think the headlines are a bit confusing. You see, Anthropic researcher believes more than 10% chance AI could, quote, kill all humans, end of quote. I mean, I think you do think, how did they land at that number? You know, it's very specific. Why 10%? Why not go for 10.4? I think it's hard to conceptualize. But I mean, obviously, from a European perspective, I mean, we like to regulate things here. And the European instinct is, you know, if the people building the technology are themselves telling us there is a non-zero risk of losing control of it completely, then perhaps governments shouldn't simply say, you know, well, the market will sort this out. So, and that's probably reasonable, but I also think Europe needs to understand that AI is not a toaster. I mean, we're very good at product regulation, but this is not something that you can check at the factory gate, oh, this is safe, and just send it out. It's a different thing. And I think all of these unknowns make it hard for people to grasp these risks, and therefore they brush it off, as we heard in the parking lot.
1: Well, we're going to get into all of that there. The risks, the potential for regulation, what everybody's saying about it on this edition of Taking Stock from Business Daily. Yeah, welcome back to the programme. As we say, it's been the story of the week. The increasingly loud, sometimes pretty stark warnings from inside the AI industry, which I guess has been the unusual bit about it, about the dangers AI might already and in the future be posing towards us. It all started, if we take you right back to the weekend, three of the biggest names in AI, Elon Musk with his SpaceX company and Grok chatbot, of course, Sam Altman of ChatGPT, the owner of OpenAI, joining calls from the boss of Claude maker Anthropic, Dario Amodei, to slow development of AI to allow regulators to catch up a bit. That was quickly followed by claims, as Katrin was just mentioning, from one of Anthropic's former staffers, Jacob Coxon, telling us here at the BBC at the weekend, researchers were genuinely frightened about the speed of its advancements and what it could mean for humanity. One of the co-founders of Anthropic, Jack Clark, spoke to our colleague Faisal Islam, and he said AI companies should be forced to create and use kill switches to keep rogue AI agents in check.
9: If we continue as we are, which is basically a broadly totally unregulated industry developing incredibly powerful technology that is getting much, much smarter all the time, likely soon smarter than people, then I think that we are rolling dice with immense risks. And the point is, we have to change the course of this industry. We have to get a policy regime in place that allows us to have greater control over the industry and a better understanding of the safety and security, and then you can reduce that chance of there being a major risk to society.
1: And just a couple of hours before we all gathered to chat, Mustafa Suleiman, the head of AI at Microsoft, had this warning to our colleagues at the BBC a little bit earlier on this morning about what he feared might happen if more regulation wasn't in place.
10: The danger is that if we train these systems to imitate the idea that they have feelings or that they suffer, then we'll be at loggerheads with them and they'll conflict with our desire to control them, to align them. and to have them benefit humanity.
1: Regulation, then. Catherine's already joked about a bit of a passion here in Europe for that. What are the chances of multilateral cross-country agreement on guardrails on the industry whose investors want a return on their multi-billion dollar investments that we've talked about plenty of times on the programme previously? Fairly slim, if the US president is to be believed.
11: They're just playing right into the hands of a lot of people that don't want to see it happen, and that could be political people, and it could also be China. And we're not going to let that happen. It's a hoax. And
12: you're right. We're not going to let that happen, sir.
11: The robots will not be taken over. The AI will not be taken over the rest of the world. The whole thing is a hoax.
1: With everything that's gone on, really, and the kind of level of what's being chatted about feels almost science fiction. That right up there with it, right? That's Jensen Huang at the back end of that clip that we heard. The boss of NVIDIA, one of the world's biggest chip makers, putting President Trump on speakerphone there in the middle of a podcast recording. You were saying Washington was losing its mind about it. Does that kind of illustrate it a bit?
8: It truly does. The politics around this has also created some very strange bedfellows. One example is we had an event here in Washington in which that was headlined by Senator Bernie Sanders, who's obviously a pretty notable, very left-leaning lawmaker, and Steve Bannon, who is a former Trump advisor. And they were on the same side in terms of calling for regulations. It is increasingly rare for there to be a bipartisan coalescing around just about anything here these days. And so that is something that really did surprise me this week in terms of who was landing on the same side and it being people from opposite parties, while you have the president emphatically saying there should be no regulations whatsoever. There's no problem here. People are blowing this out of proportion.
1: Where do you sit on it, Rima, on the kind of cynicism scale, if you like? Because a lot of people, particularly on the Republican end of things in the United States, saying, oh, well, of course the companies are talking about this because they want a bit more kind of control. That there's a cynicism here that only these big companies want this, want the slowdown so that they can shape what those regulations look like. Do you buy that?
8: I do to an extent. There's another kind of wonky component to this. The Anthropic CEO is asking for some antitrust waivers so that the companies can kind of get together to form some of these regulations. And that has had cold water spilled on it almost immediately. Multiple lawmakers, again, on both sides of the aisle have said, like, no way we're going to do that. There's a lot of just sort of ideas like that being put out there that people are just kind of not taking to. It's very difficult to kind of wrap your head around just what's going on here. I mean, AI itself is nebulous and difficult to understand exactly what it is. So I think that component is a reason for some of the cynicism and not taking it seriously, because it is something that is so difficult to understand.
1: Catherine?
7: Yeah. I mean, I think it's funny how the stock market reacted, but not reacted that much.
1: Hmm.
7: Yes, it's the end of the world, but so I mean, how cynical to be? I don't know. I mean, obviously, these companies are heading for IPOs, and you know, saying that you're growing this incredibly dangerous thing in your backyard also makes you look powerful and that you know what you're doing and might increase your valuation. And you know, you always have to keep that in mind. I think, particularly as a business journalist, and when these companies write these very quite pompous letters about the risks and how incredibly dangerous this is. But again, the risk doesn't have to be big to justify doing something about it. I mean, finance has a concept for this. You don't need to know the precise probability of a catastrophic tail event. It could be small. If the downside is sufficiently enormous, which, you know, kill all humans is, then a low and uncertain probability still justifies both regulation and spending money on prevention. But I think that's the key. I think there's certainly a logic to the US president being so anti-regulation here, because he staked the face of the US economy on this technology. And there's this hope that all of this spending will lead to a growth miracle that will dwarf the huge American debt problem at the moment.
1: Well, that was precisely what I was going to ask you both, actually. I was on domestic radio last Friday here in the UK, where in our official growth numbers from our official statistics body here in the UK, they were saying AI was already boosting UK growth. And that's what the president's talking about, Catherine, right? That, that the US is in, one, that it's good for the US economy, but two, they're in a race, as we've talked about loads of times on the programme before, that this isn't happening in isolation, and that if you pump the brakes, other countries, and he really means China, doesn't he?
7: Yeah, he does.
1: May not stop.
7: Yeah, absolutely. And even from a European perspective, as much as we love regulation, even here in Europe, there's also this, you know, yes, regulate is great, but we also need to think about how to actually have an AI industry here in Europe. And then if we regulate more than everyone else, then that's a problem. Everybody wants to grow. Everybody wants to bear the fruits of this technology.
1: Rima, that feels like an area where actually there is a bit of bipartisan agreement on that. The president's right that the US does, from an American perspective, need to win this race.
8: Yes, that is definitely shared across the board in a bipartisanship manner. You know, the US wanting to appear to be first in this race ahead of China. China said this week that it had no plans to slow down whatsoever. So yeah, there is this sort of race going on right now between who is first. What that means in terms of who gets, when do we determine who is first is also something that's quite nebulous. So it is sort of this talking point that everybody's sharing, but it's hard to know really what does that exactly mean? What does that look like?
7: No, but it's also interesting how there's so much hope in this technology, but we're not quite seeing it in productivity data yet. And I mean, that really sounds like the worst case scenario, that it will kill us all, but it won't actually help productivity before that. And that's also a possibility.
1: And that's a really important point, isn't it? That hasn't actually been flagged that much yet. We keep being told that that's the trade-off, isn't it? That it'll be brilliant for us in productivity terms and what it'll do for growth in our countries. And yeah, we've got to kind of make some sacrifices to that. If it is just negative, as Catherine says, that's a much more difficult debate to get your head around. And I like this, Catherine, because we've had some political news back home in Sweden, where all your listeners and viewers are. I didn't think we'd tee up a political item using this.

0: So, do you want to explain all? I mean, I think you've got to know very little about music to not realise that that was one of Sweden's greatest exports, ABBA. So why, yes. What? What's the link to all the politics?
1: Yeah, that's Benny Andersson playing the piano for the Social Democrats, I believe, on election night. And they're not singing Mamma Mia, they're singing Magdalena, who is the first name of the woman who is now likely the next Swedish prime minister, supported by at least one member of ABBA, as we heard there. But so election in Sweden's produced another very European election result. We know roughly who won, but we don't yet know who can govern and how.
0: But a bit unusual in European terms. I mean, European, as you joke about, because it's a real smorgasbord of different parties.
1: Yeah, using a nice Swedish word, yeah.
0: But that the left, rather than the right, perhaps, look to be the ones that might be forming the government here.
1: Yeah, the centre-left, yes, exactly. They seem to have a tiny parliamentary majority. And the far right, the Sweden Democrats, they actually lost voters compared to in the last election. So that is a different story from, for example, what we saw in the local elections in Germany with Alternative for Deutschland making big gains the other week. So in that way, it's a different story. However, you know, why did the far right not do better? People are arguing, you know, did their voters stay at home? Did some people think they were not far right enough? It's not that clear. And the big story here is it's just, you know, tiny parliamentary majority parties that they wanted the previous government out. They don't really want to work together. How is she going to do this? And that is, you know, I'd argue a very, very European election nowadays. You know, yeah. Mamma Mia, here we go again.
0: You're listening to Taking Stock on Business Daily from the BBC World Service. Well, our guests today are Rima Rahman, the White House and Politics Editor for Bloomberg Government in Washington, D.C., and Katrin Kilos, author and columnist for the Swedish financial broadcaster EFN, joining us from London. Rima, I'm looking at what's written in front of me here. Crockpot. Had to do a little translation, was joking about this on the programme last week with our Canadian and American guests. If only we all spoke the same language, as I tried to avoid the word aluminium. But a crockpot, a slow cooker for lots of our listeners around the world. Why have you picked that?
2: I picked that as the hero because I am looking forward to some comfy fall food if it would ever cool down here in the Washington, D.C. area.
0: We are right behind you here, by the way, yes. In London. I completely agree.
2: And just something comforting, something, fun to do. And I'm looking forward to doing that in the next few months, hopefully before AI takes that over too.
0: Katrin. Just give us your hero or villain of the week then and why.
1: Well, my villain of the week is Novo Nordisk, and this has nothing to do with weight loss drugs. So the company is dropping Nordisk, which means Nordic, in their name. They're rebranding themselves simply as Novo. And as a Scandinavian, I strongly object. We don't have so many global corporate champions like that, and we can't afford them removing the Nordic branding from themselves.
0: Well, we shall see whether that rebrand works for them. Let's turn to rates then, been the other kind of story of the week, as the guys have touched on already in their conversations. Here today, as we are all speaking, the Bank of England, one of the big central banks around the world, has held the interest rates here. Not the case in the United States. A little nudge up for Kevin Warsh and his colleagues at the US's central bank, the Federal Reserve. Here's why.
3: The decision we made today was a sober decision, serious decision, responsible decision. The plain fact is that inflation is too high and has been for too long. This summer's inflation readings do not tell me that underlying trends have meaningfully improved.
0: Sorry, Rima, you're perfectly placed, I think, to make the linkage there. Maybe plain fact to an economist like Kevin Warsh. How's it gone down on the other half of your beat in the White House?
2: Well, it started off, President Trump, I think, took quite a bit to respond to Kevin Warsh. He took a couple of hours before a social media post that didn't call him out at all. It just called for, repeatedly to lower the interest rate. So, and then later he told reporters, he claimed that the, you know, that Kevin Warsh was facing a hostile board and a political board. Now, mind you, you know, several of the people on the board are Republican nominated, including at least three that Trump himself nominated during his first term. That includes a former Fed chair, Jerome Powell. So to call it a political board is sort of taking away from how that the Fed is supposed to be considered this independent agency that makes its decisions on its own without influence from the White House. But clearly, the president during his second term has addressed this. He famously sparred with Jerome Powell until Powell's term as chair ended. And then, you know, and replaced him with Kevin Warsh and, you know, continued to suggest that rates go down. He's actually said he wants rates to be at 0%, which I don't necessarily see as something that is feasible here. Trump obviously is aware he's not quite going after his own nominee as hard as he's gone after other people. So that's quite notable. But I mean, this is a huge loss for him. I mean, this is the lowering the rates has been something he has really, really hammered home a lot this second term. And so it is quite an incredible thing that the first meeting with the Trump nominated chair is actually a rate hike with possibly more to come.
0: And Catherine, the relevance of that ding dong, I guess, for all the rest of us listening, not in the United States, too.
1: I mean, obviously, this is one of the most important numbers in global finance for all of us, whatever the Fed does with rates. And it's quite extraordinary. 6 months ago, we thought this year was going to be about how quickly central banks could cut rates. And instead, we're talking about hikes again, and we're seeing them from the Fed. And we saw it from the ECB the other week. So it's a different world, given what's happened.
0: Yeah.
2: Yeah, the U.S. economy has had a lot of very contradictory things happening to it all at once, pretty much since the pandemic. You know, you have growth here in one area and then not growth in another area. Certainly the pressures on employers and employees is very, very real here. But despite the sort of rosy picture that the president often paints about the economy being very strong and him sort of bringing it back to life, there are employment numbers that have come out that have not been quite good. Some of the jobs reports, you know, the growth is not as much as anticipated. Inflation continues to be stubborn. And even if it goes down, it's just a tick. It's really not enough to make much of a difference.
0: And people's perceptions, right, Rima, as well. I mean, that's not just an American story, but people's perceptions compared to the numbers, they feel to be as though they're diverging more than ever in lots of places around the world. About even if the numbers, as you say, maybe look okay, people don't see that around them.
2: I certainly don't. When I'm out and about and going to buy groceries or filling up the gas tank, and you know, I watch this stuff very closely, both for work and personal, and I see the price of things going up constantly. You know, the price of something I buy today sometimes is twice as much as it was 5 years ago. You know, it's a very, very real thing that everyone is experiencing. I think the general consensus here is that everything feels more expensive than it's ever been. And, you know, the salaries don't always match that.
1: I do think in the U.S. there is this thing of oil prices actually translating into higher petrol or gas prices very directly in a way that's not quite the case here in Europe, because a bigger share
0: of what,
1: because of the tax system, a bigger share of what we pay at the pump is taxed. But in the US, consumers see that immediately, which is why I think an oil crisis like the one we are in or have been in for the last couple of months is a bigger political problem in many ways in that direct way in the US, because consumers see it. But I mean, in a way, higher rates, again, it could be a good thing. It's I mean, AI is part of this story. Kevin Warsh was talking about it when he hiked rates the other day as well. It's AI companies, they need a lot of investments, they borrow money, and when a lot of people want to borrow money and need money for investments that we're all hoping will be for the good of our economies and not kill us, then You have more people and companies chasing the same amount of money, and the price of money goes up. So interest rates go up, but that is a sign of strength in the economy. A couple of years ago, we were complaining that nobody was investing.
0: All of that very much part of the swirl. One thing we haven't talked about, which is a rarity on this programme too, is tariffs. Sure, we will be doing so more next week, because across the programmes here on Business Daily next week, right across the week, we're going to be focusing in on President Xi's proposed, still on as we speak, big trip to Washington, D.C. for talks with President Trump, where we're going to look in depth at things like the history of the U.S.-China trade relationship, speak to some companies trying to navigate working across the world's two largest economies, and taking stock this time next week. We'll be coming live to you, wrapping up everything that comes out from those talks and all the press conferences late on the Thursday night into the Friday morning between the two presidents. So if you don't already, please do subscribe. You won't miss any of that then. And also, while you're there, if you want to skim back through our back catalogue a little bit, if you like what you're hearing, please do give us a 5-star review. Tell us with a little bit of a rating as well what you like, what you'd like to hear us chat about. Really does help other people find the programme. But that's just about it from us here on Business Daily. Thanks so much for listening. Hello and welcome to Business Daily from the BBC World Service. I'm Will Bain, where we're taking stock of a business week that feels a lot more like the start of a sci-fi film.
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8: It is being developed at a very alarming speed.
0: Trust the general public to take complete civilization annihilation in their stride in a park in Washington there. Our guest this week on the programme are Rima Rahman. Rima is the White House and politics editor for Bloomberg Government in Washington, D.C., and Katrin Kilos, author and columnist for the Swedish financial broadcaster EFN, is joining us from London, where she works through the week. Hello, guys. Thanks for being on the programme.
1: Hi.
9: Hello. Thank you.
0: Rima, did you have a more perhaps dramatic take than our very calm BBC listeners who were there in a park in Washington, D.C., responding to everything that was coming out from the big AI firms this week?
9: You know, I think there's a kind of general consensus, sort of joking about it, but also thinking, well, you know, if that's the case, then kind of shrugging their shoulders at it and thinking, well, maybe I'll skip the gym today and have that extra cookie. Why not?
0: Well, that's the thing here, Katrin, isn't it? And it's really well summed up in that sort of 15 seconds or so we played of people where they're trying to brush it off, but they also are a bit like, maybe if it is really serious, well, exactly as Rima says, well, I can't do anything about it.
1: Yeah, and I think the headlines are a bit confusing. And you see Anthropic researcher believes more than 10% chance AI could, quote, kill all humans, end of quote. I mean, I think you do think, how did they land at that number? You know, it's very specific. Why 10%? Why not go for 10.4? I think it's hard to conceptualize. But I mean, obviously, from a European perspective, I mean, we like to regulate things here. And the European instinct is, you know, if the people building the technology are themselves telling us there is a non-zero risk of losing control of it completely, then perhaps governments shouldn't simply say, you know, well, the market will sort this out. So, and that's probably reasonable, but I also think Europe needs to understand that

0: out there. The risks, the potential for regulation, what everybody's saying about it on this edition of Taking Stock from Business Daily. Yeah, welcome back to the programme. As we say, it's been the story of the week. The increasingly loud, sometimes pretty stark warnings from inside the AI industry, which I guess has been the unusual bit about it, about the dangers AI might already and in the future be posing towards us. It all started, if we take you right back to the weekend, three of the biggest names in AI, Elon Musk with his SpaceX company and Grok chatbot, of course, Sam Altman of ChatGPT, the owner of OpenAI, joining calls from the boss of Claude maker Anthropic, Dario Amodei, to slow development of AI to allow regulators to catch up a bit. That was quickly followed by claims, as Katrin was just mentioning, from one of Anthropic's former staffers, Jacob Coxon, telling us here at the BBC at the weekend, researchers were genuinely frightened about the speed of its advancements and what it could mean for humanity. One of the co-founders of Anthropic, Jack Clark, spoke to our colleague Faisal Islam, and he said AI companies should be forced to create and use kill switches to keep rogue AI agents in check.
1: If we continue as we are, which is basically a broadly totally unregulated industry developing incredibly powerful technology that is getting much, much smarter all the time, likely soon smarter than people, then I think that we are rolling dice with immense risks. And the point is, we have to change the course of this industry. We have to get a policy regime in place that allows us to have greater control over the industry and a better understanding of the safety and security. And then you can reduce that chance of there being a major risk to society.
0: And just a couple of hours before we all gathered to chat, Mustafa Suleiman, the head of AI at Microsoft, had this warning to our colleagues at the BBC a little bit earlier on this morning about what he feared might happen if more regulation wasn't in place.
2: The danger is that if we train these systems to imitate the idea that they have feelings or that they suffer, then we'll be at loggerheads with them and they'll conflict with our desire to control them, to align them, and to have them benefit humanity.
0: Regulation, then. Katrin's already joked about a bit of a passion here in Europe for that. What are the chances of multilateral cross-country agreement on guardrails on the industry whose investors want to return on their multi-billion dollar investments that we've talked about plenty of times on the programme previously. Fairly slim, if the US president is to be believed.
3: They're just playing right into the hands of a lot of people that don't want to see it happen, and that could be political people, and it could also be China. And we're not going to let that happen. It's a hoax. And
4: you're right, we're not going to let that happen, sir.
3: The robots will not be taken over. AI will not be taking over the rest of the world. The whole thing is a hoax.
0: With everything that's gone on, really, and the kind of level of what's being chatted about feels almost science fiction, that right up there with it, right? That's Jensen Huang at the back end of that clip that we heard, the boss of NVIDIA, one of the world's biggest chip makers, putting President Trump on speakerphone there in the middle of a podcast recording. You were saying Washington was losing its mind about it. Does that kind of illustrate it a bit?
5: It truly does. The politics around this has also created some very strange bedfellows. One example is we had an event here in Washington in which that was headlined by Senator Bernie Sanders, who's obviously a pretty notable, very left-leaning lawmaker, and Steve Bannon, who is a former Trump advisor. And they were on the same side in terms of calling for regulations. It is increasingly rare for there to be a bipartisan coalescing around just about anything here these days. And so that is something that really did surprise me this week in terms of who was landing on the same side and it being people from opposite parties, while you have the president emphatically saying there should be no regulations whatsoever. There's no problem here. People are blowing this out of proportion.
0: Where do you sit on it, Rima, on the kind of cynicism scale, if you like? Because a lot of people, particularly on the Republican end of things in the United States, saying, oh, well, of course the companies are talking about this because they want a bit more kind of control. That there's a cynicism here that only these big companies want this, want the slowdown so that they can shape what those regulations look like. Do you buy that?
5: I do to an extent. There's another kind of wonky component to this. The Anthropic CEO is asking for some antitrust waivers so that the companies can kind of get together to form some of these regulations. And that has had cold water spilled on it almost immediately. Multiple lawmakers, again, on both sides of the aisle have said, like, no way we're going.

0: we're going to do that. There's a lot of just sort of ideas like that being put out there that people are just kind of not taking to. It's very difficult to kind of wrap your head around just what's going on here. I mean, AI itself is nebulous and difficult to understand exactly what it is. So I think that that component is a reason for some of the cynicism and not taking it seriously, because it is something that is so difficult to understand.
1: Gotcha.
2: Yeah. I mean, I think it's funny how the stock market reacted, but not reacted that much.
1: Hmm.
2: Yes, it's the end of the world, but so I mean, how cynical to be. I don't know. I mean, obviously these companies are heading for IPOs, and you know, saying that you're growing this incredibly dangerous thing in your backyard also makes you look powerful and that you know what you're doing and might increase your valuation. And you know, you always have to keep that in mind, I think, particularly as a business journalist, and when these companies write these very quite pompous letters about the risks and how incredibly dangerous this is. But again, the risk doesn't have to be big to justify doing something about it. I mean, finance has a concept for this. You don't need to know the precise probability of a catastrophic tail event. It could be small. If the downside is sufficiently enormous, which, you know, kill all humans is, then a low and uncertain probability still justifies both regulation and spending money on prevention. But I think that's the key. I think there's certainly a logic to the US president being so anti-regulation here, because he staked the face of the US economy on this technology. And there's this hope that all of this spending will lead to a growth miracle that will dwarf the huge American debt problem at the moment.
1: Well, that was precisely what I was going to ask you both, actually. I was on domestic radio last Friday here in the UK, where in our official growth numbers from our official statistics body here in the UK, they were saying AI was already boosting UK growth. And that's what the president's talking about, Katrin, right? That the US is in, one, that it's good for the US economy, but two, they're in a race, as we've talked about loads of times on the programme before, that this isn't happening in isolation, and that if you pump the brakes, other countries, and he really means China, doesn't he?
2: Yeah, he does.
1: May not stop.
2: Yeah, absolutely. And even from a European perspective, as much as we love regulation, even here in Europe, there's also this, you know, yes, regulate is great, but we also need to think about how to actually have an AI industry here in Europe. And then if we regulate more than everyone else, then that's a problem. Everybody wants to grow. Everybody wants to bear the fruits of this technology.
1: Rima, that feels like an area where actually there is a bit of bipartisan agreement on that. The president's right. The US does, from an American perspective, need to win this race.
0: Yes, that is definitely shared across the board in a bipartisanship manner. You know, the US wanting to appear to be first in this race ahead of China. China said this week that it had no plans to slow down whatsoever. So yeah, there is this sort of race going on right now between who is first. What that means in terms of who gets, when do we determine who is first is also something that's quite nebulous. So it is sort of this talking point that everybody's sharing, but it's hard to know really what does that exactly mean? What does that look like?
2: No, but it's also interesting how there's so much hope in this technology, but we're not quite seeing it in productivity data yet. I mean, that really sounds like the worst case scenario, that it will kill us all, but it won't actually help productivity before that. And that's also a possibility.
1: And that's a really important point, isn't it? That hasn't actually been flagged that much yet. We keep being told that that's the trade-off, isn't it? That it'll be brilliant for us in productivity terms and what it'll do for growth in our countries. And yeah, we've got to kind of make some sacrifices to that. If it is just negative, as Katrin says, that's a much more difficult debate to get your head around. And I like this, Katrin, because we've had some political news back home in Sweden, where all your listeners and viewers are. I didn't think we'd tee up a political item using this.

0: So, do you want to explain all? I mean, I think you've got to know very little about music to not realise that that was one of Sweden's greatest exports, ABBA. So why, yes. What? What's the link to all the politics?
1: Yeah, that's Benny Andersson playing the piano for the Social Democrats, I believe, on election night. And they're not singing Mamma Mia, they're singing Magdalena, who is the first name of the woman who is now likely the next Swedish prime minister, supported by at least one member of ABBA, as we heard there. But so election in Sweden's produced another very European election result. We know roughly who won, but we don't yet know who can govern and how.
0: But a bit unusual in European terms. I mean, European, as you joke about, because it's a real smorgasbord of different parties.
1: Yeah, using a nice Swedish word, yeah.
0: But that the left, rather than the right, perhaps, look to be the ones that might be forming the government here.
1: Yeah, the centre-left, yes, exactly. They seem to have a tiny parliamentary majority. And the far right, the Sweden Democrats, they actually lost compared to the lost voters compared to in the last election. So that is a different story from, for example, what we saw in the local elections in Germany with Alternativ für Deutschland making big gains the other week. So in that way, it's a different story. However, you know, why did the far right not do better? People are arguing, you know, did their voters stay at home? Did some people think they were not far right enough? It's not that clear. And the big story here is just, you know, tiny parliamentary majority parties that they wanted the previous government out. They don't really want to work together. How is she going to do this? And that is, you know, I'd argue a very, very European election nowadays. You know, yeah. Mamma Mia, here we go again.
0: You're listening to Taking Stock on Business Daily from the BBC World Service. Well, our guests today are Rima Rahman, the White House and Politics Editor for Bloomberg Government in Washington, D.C., and Katrin Kilos, author and columnist for the Swedish financial broadcaster EFN, joining us from London. Rima, I'm looking at what's written in front of me here. Crockpot. Had to do a little translation, was joking about this on the programme last week with our Canadian and American guests. If only we all spoke the same language, as I tried to avoid the word aluminium. But a crockpot, a slow cooker for lots of our listeners around the world. Why have you picked that?
2: I picked that as the hero because I am looking forward to some comfy fall food if it would ever cool down here in the Washington, D.C. area.
0: We are right behind you here, by the way, yes. In London. I completely agree.
2: And just something comforting, something, you know, fun to do. And I'm looking forward to doing that in the next few months, hopefully before AI takes that over too.
0: Katrin, just give us your hero or villain of the week then and why.
1: Well, my villain of the week is Novo Nordisk, and this has nothing to do with weight loss drugs. So the company is dropping Nordisk, which means Nordic, in their name. They're rebranding themselves simply as Novo. And as a Scandinavian, I strongly object. We don't have so many, you know, global corporate champions like that, and we can't afford them removing the Nordic branding from themselves.
0: Well, we shall see whether that rebrand works for them. Let's turn to rates then, been the other kind of story of the week, as the guys have touched on already in their conversations. Here today, as we are all speaking, the Bank of England, one of the big central banks around the world, has held the interest rates here. Not the case in the United States. A little nudge up for Kevin Warsh and his colleagues at the US's central bank, the Federal Reserve. Here's why.
3: The decision we made today was a sober decision, serious decision, responsible decision. The plain fact is that inflation is too high and has been for too long. This summer's inflation readings do not tell me that underlying trends have meaningfully improved.
0: Sorry, Rima, you're perfectly placed, I think, to make the linkage there. Maybe plain fact to an economist like Kevin Warsh. How's it gone down on the other half of your beat in the White House?
2: Well, it started off, President Trump, I think, took quite a bit to respond to Kevin Warsh. He took a couple of hours before a social media post that didn't call him out at all. It just called for, you know, repeatedly to lower the interest rate. So, and then later he told reporters, he claimed that the, you know, that Kevin Warsh was facing a hostile board and a political board. Now, mind you, you know, several of the people on the board are Republican nominated, including at least three that Trump himself nominated during his first term. That includes former Fed chair Jerome Powell. So to call it a political board is sort of taking away from how that the Fed is supposed to be considered this independent agency that makes its decisions on its own without influence from the White House. But clearly, the president during his second term has addressed this. He famously sparred with Jerome Powell until Powell's term as chair ended. And then, you know, and replaced him with Kevin Warsh, and, you know, continued to suggest that rates go down. He's actually said he wants rates to be at 0%, which I don't necessarily see as something that is feasible here. Trump obviously is aware he's not quite going after his own nominee as hard as he's gone after other people. So that's quite notable. But I mean, this is a huge loss for him. I mean, this is the lowering the rates has been something he has really, really hammered home a lot this second term. And so it is quite an incredible thing that the first meeting with the Trump nominated chair is actually a rate hike with possibly more to come.
0: And Catherine, the relevance of that ding dong, I guess, for all the rest of us listening, not in the United States, too.
1: I mean, obviously, this is one of the most important numbers in global finance for all of us, whatever the Fed does with rates. And it's quite extraordinary. 6 months ago, we thought this year was going to be about how quickly central banks could cut rates. And instead, we're talking about hikes again, and we're seeing them from the Fed, and we saw it from the ECB the other week. So it's a different world, given what's happened.
0: Yeah.
2: Yeah, the U.S. economy has had a lot of very contradictory things happening to it all at once, pretty much since the pandemic. You know, you have growth here in one area and then not growth in another area. Certainly the pressures on employers and employees is very, very real here. But despite the sort of rosy picture that the president often paints about the economy being very strong and him sort of bringing it back to life, there are employment numbers that have come out that have not been quite good. Some of the jobs reports, you know, the growth is not as much as anticipated. Inflation continues to be stubborn. And even if it goes down, it's just a tick. It's really not enough to make much of a difference.
0: And people's perceptions, right, Rima, as well. I mean, that's not just an American story, but people's perceptions compared to the numbers, they feel to be as though they're diverging more than ever in lots of places around the world. About even if the numbers, as you say, maybe look okay, people don't see that around them.
2: I certainly don't when I'm out and about and going to buy groceries or filling up the gas tank. And, you know, I watch this stuff very closely, both for work and personal. And I see the price of things going up constantly. You know, the price of something I buy today sometimes is twice as much as it was 5 years ago. You know, it's a very, very real thing that everyone is experiencing. I think the general consensus here is that everything feels more expensive than it's ever been. And, you know, the salaries don't always match that.
1: I do think in the U.S. there is this thing of oil prices actually translating into higher petrol or gas prices very directly in a way that's not quite the case here in Europe because a bigger share
0: of
1: what, because of the tax system, a bigger share of what we pay at the pump is taxed. But in the US, consumers see that immediately, which is why I think an oil crisis like the one we are in or have been in for the last couple of months is a bigger political problem in many ways in that direct way in the US because consumers see it. But I mean, in a way, higher rates, again, it could be a good thing. It's I mean, AI is part of this story. Kevin Warsh was talking about it when he hiked rates the other day as well. It's AI companies, they need a lot of investments, they borrow money, and when a lot of people want to borrow money and need money for investments that we're all hoping will be for the good of our economies and not kill us, then You have more people and companies chasing the same amount of money, and the price of money goes up. So interest rates go up, but that is a sign of strength in the economy. A couple of years ago, we were complaining that nobody was investing.
0: All of that very much part of the swirl. One thing we haven't talked about, which is a rarity on this programme too, is tariffs. Sure, we will be doing so more next week, because across the programmes here on Business Daily next week, right across the week, we're going to be focusing in on President Xi's proposed, still on as we speak, trip to Washington, D.C. for talks with President Trump, where we're going to look in depth at the things like the history of the U.S.-China trade relationship, speak to some companies trying to navigate working across the world's two largest economies, and taking stock this time next week. We'll be coming live to you, wrapping up everything that comes out from those talks and all the press conferences late on the Thursday night into the Friday morning between the two presidents. So if you don't already, please do subscribe. You won't miss any of that then. And also, while you're there, if you want to skim back through our back catalogue a little bit, if you like what you're hearing, please do give us a 5-star review. Tell us with a little bit of a rating as well what you like, what you'd like to hear us chat about. Really does help other people find the programme. But that's just about it from us here on Business Daily. Thanks so much for listening.
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0: On The Voice of Guyana, it's now time for Information for Nation Building. This program serves to bring you updates on the work and initiatives being undertaken by the government of Guyana.
1: 1 year after the People Progressive Party's civic government has been in power, they have advanced its housing agenda with a renewed focus on assisting Guyanese secure land, build homes, and achieve security of tenure. For communities where families have lived years without formal ownership, the Ministry of Housing is pursuing regularization and relocation programs. More than 21 areas have been identified for regularization and relocation efforts.
2: Another aspect of ownership is persons who are squatting or unregulated areas. We have two aspects. One, where we have to relocate. So, for example, you would have seen, just using the more topical areas, you've seen recently the president, he would have visited. So you have areas like, for example, Rivers View. You have, we spoke about Caneville. We just did a relocation at Ogle, bordering Sapphire. We started 8 to 9 there. We're down to 6 buildings. We'll get all will be removed within the next 2 weeks. We have since relocated all the persons or removed all the persons who are living. We're living on the riverbank between maybe from, you can say from Houston going all the way up to Diamond, that we're living on the riverbank. So there are certain areas that you, on reserves, on riverbanks, seashore, on sea banks, etc., that you are what you call areas that, you know, zero. So you can't. So these are ground zero, basically. So they have to be relocated. And then there are certain areas that once we have dissected, that, you know, we have gone through the policy perspective to see if we can regularize. We work to regularize those persons.
1: In areas approved for regularization, the process goes beyond issuing documents. Roads, drainage, electricity, and water infrastructure must also be planned and installed.
3: For families living in communities like this one, home ownership is more than simply having a place to live. It means having legal security over the land beneath that home. The Ministry of Housing says its regularization program is aimed at bringing long-standing unregulated communities into the formal system, while also improving the infrastructure residents depend on.
1: The government is also continuing efforts to address squatting, particularly in areas where occupation poses safety, environmental, or infrastructure challenges. The Ministry of Housing says it will regularize some communities where possible, while relocating people occupying reserves, riverbanks, and other areas that cannot be regularized.
3: A house lot is only the beginning. For many families, the next question is, how do I build? That is where the government support for construction materials, combined with new housing models, is intended to bridge the gap between land allocation and a completed home.
1: For those who already have land, another barrier is the cost of construction. The government's Steel and Cement Initiative continues to provide support for beneficiaries constructing their homes, while new approaches are being introduced to reduce construction time and improve affordability. Traditional construction can be labor-intensive and time-consuming. The ministry is therefore pursuing prefabricated and modular housing as part of its plan to increase the pace of construction. More than 200 responses were received following an expression of interest for companies and individuals interested in providing these housing solutions. The program includes 600 square foot homes and 3-bedroom options, and the numbers point to a housing program operating on several fronts. In the first year, more than 4,500 house lots have been allocated, with the ministry projecting approximately 5,000 allocation for the first year. More than 8,500 certificates of title have also been processed during the first 8 months of the year, surpassing half of the 2026 target of 10,000. Meanwhile, more than 500 houses have been completed and handed over to beneficiaries during the period, with hundreds more under construction.
3: And as this program continues, the true measure of progress will go beyond the number of lots allocated or homes constructed. For thousands of Guyanese, housing progress comes down to something far more personal: a place to call home and security of knowing they have a foundation to build a future.
4: Welcome to the President's Diary, your window into the engagements of President Dr. Mohamed Irfan Ali as he advances Guyana's interests at home and on the international stage. This week, the President took Guyana's ambitions to Qatar, where investment took center stage.
5: From the National Stadium, where the Guyana Amazon Warriors continued their unbeaten CPL run, to high-level meetings in Doha, it was a week of diplomacy. The head of state engagements began with a meeting with Mohammed Saif Al-Suwaidi, chief executive officer of the Qatar Investment Authority, as Guyana continued to position itself as an attractive destination for global investment. Finance was also high on the agenda, with President Ali meeting Qatar's Minister of Finance to explore cooperation between the Qatar Development Bank and Guyana Development Bank, as well as investment opportunities. President Ali also met Qatar's Minister of Commerce and Industry for discussions spanning food security, mining, digitalization, infrastructure, and stronger private sector partnerships. On the diplomatic front, President Ali held official talks with His Highness Sheikh Tamim bin Hamad Al Thani, Emir of the State of Qatar. Discussions were focused on deepening Guyana-Qatar relations, particularly in investment. Climate action also featured notably, with President Ali meeting Qatar's Minister of Environment and Climate Change to discuss climate change, biodiversity, and carbon credits. President Ali also met with the Prime Minister and Minister of Foreign Affairs of Qatar, where both sides agreed on the importance of bilateral cooperation. Education, culture, and heritage were also part of the agenda during discussions with Qatar's Minister of Awqaf and Islamic Affairs. And Guyana's global connectivity was another key focus, as President Ali met with Qatar Airways Chairman and Group Chief Executive Officer. There was also a major education engagement between the head of state and the vice chairperson and chief executive officer of Qatar Foundation. President Ali also toured Qatar Foundation's education city, gaining insight into the institution's work in education, innovation, and human development. Investment opportunities gained further momentum with a meeting between President Ali and Yusuf Ali, Chairman and Managing Director of Lulu Group International. The visit also carried Guyana's story of enterprise and national pride, as President Ali and First Lady Aria Ali attended Guyana's 60th Independence Anniversary celebration in Doha. And amid the high-level diplomacy, President Ali also connected with international sporting figures Brett Lee and Tim Cahill, discussing sports and talent development.
4: As Guyana continues to build stronger international partnerships and open new doors for investment and opportunity, President's Diary will continue to bring you the engagements shaping the nation's future. Until next time, stay connected, stay informed, and keep following Guyana's journey on the world stage.

0: Hello and welcome to This Week in Agriculture, a presentation of the Communications Unit, Ministry of Agriculture. I'm your producer and host, Christopher Holder. On this week's presentation, we bring you highlights of Minister Mustafa's activities for week ending September 12th. He has been to Region 1, he has been engaging with youths, he has been meeting with our farmers, engaging them on the interventions of the Ministry of Agriculture and the government of the day, ensuring that their farming practices are improved, that the infrastructure necessary to advance their efforts to ensure success in the business of agriculture that they are engaged in is continuously advanced. Of course, you know, we are in the grips of El Nino, and so therefore water conservation is very important. We've been getting updates on those interventions that are designed to ensure that irrigation water remains available to our farmers all across Guyana, across the agriculture belt, as it were, ensuring that we conserve these resources for as long as possible. I know farmers in West Berbice were complaining that, you know, the level of the conservancy, the main canal, was not high enough to allow gravity flow. But as was explained to them, gravity flow also allows for a lot of wastage of water. The water will not only run into the farms, the rice fields, as it were, it will just go into drainage systems, and you will lose value of irrigation water. So what farmers have been advised to do is to pump water into their farms, into their rice fields, so that the water goes directly to where it is intended. You know, this is happening across the country. In Region 2, they have a reservoir. Region 3, they have conservancies there. In the hinterland communities, the National Drainage and Irrigation Authority, they've been establishing reservoirs all across the region, ensuring that our farmers are able to survive during the dry periods of the year. You know, a lot of them are engaged in livestock farming, and so these reservoirs, huge reservoirs that trap water during the wet season, and so it can last the 7-8 months of drought that our hinterland farmers experience. A lot of work has been done, but our farmers need to be responsive to the calls by government, by the authorities, to ensure that they do not waste irrigation water. It is important. You have to help in this fight to preserve water through this period of El Nino. It will get worse before it gets better. So we are hearing that the May-June rains next year should be relatively normal. So that means the El Nino phenomena will start wearing off by the May-June period next year. So, you know, it's not that we wouldn't have rain. We are having some showers, some high intensity rainfall. We will have some short thunderstorms perhaps every now and then. But again, the ministry is on top of things, and we are keeping you abreast of those interventions as and when they occur. So that's the focus of this week's edition of This Week in Agriculture. We will be back after these messages.
1: 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Through the Agricultural Innovation and Entrepreneurship Program, AIEP, modern hydroponic farming systems are being introduced to increase the production of fresh vegetables across Guyana. Hydroponics allow crops to be grown using nutrient-rich water solutions while using less land and less water than traditional farming methods. NARI is supporting the development of major hydroponic facilities. 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Innovation is helping to shape the future of agriculture in Guyana. NARI, and the Ministry of Agriculture, growing more with modern technology.
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1: Our dogs are more than just pets. They are loyal companions and valued members of our families. Today, the Ministry of Agriculture, through the Guyana Livestock Development Authority, is urging all dog owners to remain vigilant as cases of canine distemper have been detected in Guyana. Canine distemper is a highly contagious viral disease that attacks a dog's respiratory, digestive, and nervous systems. It spreads through coughing, sneezing, and direct contact with infected saliva, urine, or contaminated food and water bowls. The virus can also circulate among wild carnivores, increasing the risk of exposure. Early signs of infection may include fever, watery or pus-like discharge from the eyes and nose, loss of appetite, and unusual tiredness. As the disease progresses, infected dogs may develop coughing, vomiting, diarrhea, and pneumonia. In its advanced stages, canine distemper can affect the brain and nervous system, causing muscle twitching, head tilting, seizures, difficulty walking, paralysis, and in many cases, death. Unfortunately, there is no cure for canine distemper. Veterinary treatment focuses on supportive care to help manage symptoms, prevent dehydration, and treat secondary infections. Early veterinary intervention can improve an animal's comfort and chances of survival, but prevention remains the most effective protection. The good news is that canine distemper is preventable through routine vaccination. Vaccination is considered an essential part of every dog's health care. Puppies should begin their vaccination schedule at the appropriate age and receive all recommended booster doses. Adult dogs should also remain up to date with their vaccinations as advised by a veterinarian. If your dog develops symptoms consistent with canine distemper, isolate the animal immediately from other dogs and seek veterinary attention without delay. Avoid sharing food bowls, water containers, bedding, or equipment with other animals. Protect your pets. Protect your community. Vaccination is the safest and most effective way to prevent canine distemper and save lives. If you have concerns about your dog's health or vaccination status, contact your nearest veterinarian or the Guyana Livestock Development Authority for guidance. Together, through responsible pet ownership and timely vaccination, we can help prevent the spread of canine distemper in Guyana.
0: We begin this week's presentation with Agriculture Minister Zulfikar Mustafa leading his weekly Public Sector Investment Program, PSIP, assessment, convening heads of departments and agencies at his office to examine the implementation of ongoing heads of departments and agencies
1: at his office. Discussions centered on the status of investments being undertaken by the ministry and its agencies, including progress made to date, issues impacting implementation, and the steps required to address those challenges and maintain momentum. The weekly review is part of the ministry's monitoring and oversight process, providing the minister and technical teams with a regular platform to evaluate project performance against established targets. On Wednesday, Minister Mustafa and team traveled to Kumaka in Region 1, where he commissioned a pontoon and two excavators valued at approximately $230 million as the government continues to strengthen its capacity to execute critical agricultural and waterworks across the region. Addressing residents during a simple handing over ceremony, Minister Mustafa noted that the pontoon and excavators represents another commitment fulfilled by government, following requests made by residents during previous outreaches conducted by President Dr. Irfan Ali and himself. The Agriculture Minister stressed that government is committed to ensuring that development happens equally across every region of the country, with the hinterland being no exception.
4: And what we are doing here today is to harness the potential of Region 1. Region number 1 has been a very important link to our country's development. And what we are doing here is not only coming to you here this morning in giving you a pontoon with two excavators, tractors, and other equipment, but we are here to put resources into the hands of the community and get work done, bringing development to the hinterland community is one of the foremost ideas on the PPP civic agenda. And you will agree with me that over the years we have seen total transformation that are taking place in the hinterland community. For too long we have seen the hinterland and riverine community ask to wait for development. That is not something on this government's agenda or the PPP civic agenda. Our government believes that wherever you live, you must enjoy the investment that we are making to the development of our country. So where you live in Guyana must not determine the quality of infrastructure and services you receive. We want the quality of life, the quality of infrastructure, and the quality of services delivered in this country must be equal in every single area in our country. Maruka, this sub-district here, as I said, is an important link together with the other sub-districts in Region 1. And it's an important part of Guyana's development. And the people in Region 1 here deserve the same commitment, the same infrastructure, and the same services as people anywhere in our country.
1: The minister stressed that despite all the infrastructure and equipment provided, if residents fail to properly utilize the resources provided, all will be wasted.
4: But I want to tell you that we can have all the infrastructure and all the equipment And if we don't put it into use, good use, then it will become useless. So that is why we heard, I listened attentively to the regional chairman's presentation. And he said that region number one used to be one of the regions that used to feed our country. And that used to happen when we didn't have the kind of development taking place that are taking place now. When we didn't have the services that has been provided now, used to have happened that time. We never had those kinds of services. When we have the machinery and the infrastructure that we are enjoying now, never used to be there before, never existed there before. But although at that time, when the region didn't enjoy those facilities, you used to be one of the most productive region in our country. Today, when you have a government that is working in your interests, that is bringing development to you, that is making tremendous investment into the people's welfare, why region number one cannot be again the breadbasket of this country? Let us ask ourselves that question. And I want to tell you, as your Minister of Agriculture, that the PPP civic government has in its agenda programs that we can put in place, work with you to make region number one again productive and prosperous. Let us work together.
0: Minister Mustafa noted that the excavator and pontoon, tractors and implements are the latest in a number of key investments made in the region to improve lives and agriculture opportunities.
4: This piece of equipment here, as you look at us here, that will remain in the region, that will be your equipment to do work in the region. Of course, the government, approximately $230 million. This here, as I said, we have already completed 14 kilometers of drainage in region number one. This will work primarily in this area, as they call it, funded in 99 turns, so that we can clear it and also move to different parts of the region. When we had the last cabinet outreach in region number one, I visited a number of communities in region one. And there was requests for tractors. There were requests to clear land. There were requests to do work in canals so that we can have special type of machinery. And I want to tell you, besides what we are having here, what you will be having here this morning, besides the two excavators, the pontoon, the tractors that we are giving, are delivering here this morning, you will have further investment being made, where you have excavators to clear land for farmers, and also we will have an amphibious excavator to be in the region that will work directly in the canal, a piece of equipment that floats in the canal and do excavation work. That will be also part of the total investment that we will be making in Region 1. But we must ensure that we use this equipment to make Region 1 productive. And in our agriculture plan, we have Region 1 to be the spice region in our country. We want Region 1 to produce all the spices. That is why, over the years, I have asked our department at NARI to work directly with the farmers so that we can provide planting materials. We can expand spice cultivation. We can continue to expand coffee production. So these two areas, we want major increase, and we will work with farmers. We'll help you to clear the land. We will give you the technical support, and we will provide the planting material to you so that you can produce.
0: Two tractors were also handed over to the villages of Manawarin, Arawansa, and Burahara to support agricultural and community development. The minister said the investments form part of the government's program to restore and expand Region 1's productive capacity, with the region identified in the National Agriculture Plan as a major area for spice production. Minister Mustafa also called for greater youth participation in agriculture, noting that he has asked the regional chairman to encourage more young people to enter the sector. He said the government is prepared to support interested youths, including opportunities to further their studies beyond the secondary level, as part of efforts to strengthen agricultural education in the region. The minister also announced that within 1 month, a pair of cattle, a pair of swine, and 300 broilers will be provided to support the practical component of CSEC agricultural science studies at the school. While in Region 1, Minister Mustafa met with the ministry's regional staff in the boardroom of the Regional Democratic Council office, where discussions focused on ongoing advances in the agriculture sector and improving the delivery of services to farmers across the region. Minister Mustafa encouraged officers to work closely with farmers, remain responsive to their needs, and ensure they have access to technical support, information, and other services being offered by the ministry. He also announced that additional opportunities for advanced training will be made available to staff to further strengthen their technical capacity. He said additional resources will also be provided to support officers in effectively carrying out their duties and improving the ministry's service delivery across Region 1. On Friday, the Agriculture Minister handed over a commercial blender to Ms. Althea Morris, an agro-processor and owner of Prepco by T, to support the expansion of her operations. Prepco by T operates out of Grove New Housing Scheme on the east bank of Demerara and specializes in the production of pepper sauces. The new equipment will allow Ms. Morris to improve production efficiency and increase her capacity as she continues to develop her business. Minister Mustafa said greater attention is being placed on creating opportunities for small and emerging agro-processors to transition into larger, more competitive businesses. He noted that access to equipment, technical support, modern processing facilities, and markets is critical to achieving this. The minister added that expanding agro-processing will also create stronger markets for locally produced agricultural commodities, while generating additional economic opportunity and increasing the range of Guyanese value-added products available locally and for export. On Saturday, Minister Mustafa traveled to Luluni on the Linden Suisdijk Highway for a meeting with residents and farmers of Luluni and surrounding communities. The meeting allowed for the residents and farmers to be updated on several ongoing interventions aimed at expanding agricultural production and harnessing the area's production potential. In his address to residents, Minister Mustafa described Luluni as an important link in Guyana's agriculture sector and said issues surrounding access to and allocation of land must be addressed. In this regard, he cautioned the Community Development Council, CDC, that it is not authorized to distribute land as this is handled solely by the Guyana Lands and Surveys Commission. The meeting allowed for residents to raise issues of concern to them, and because of the volume of issues raised that were not directly related to agriculture, Minister Mustafa committed to have an outreach to the community at which representatives from several government ministries and agencies would be present to deal with all issues affecting residents. Commenting on his engagement with the residents of Luluni and surrounding communities, Minister Mustafa described the meeting as productive.
5: So we are here in Luluni. A number of farmers would have asked me to come in here, and I decided to come here this morning. I think we had a very successful and well-attended meeting. Farmers raised a number of concerns, but the main concern in this community is land and leases for the land. Farmers would have go by themselves and occupy portion of land. But now Lands and Survey want to regularize the land. I was told by the Lands and Survey officer who are here that they are now looking at the 5-acre plot so that they can regularize that for the farmers. Some farmers indicated that they have gone beyond the 5 acres. But in the first instance, I told them to work along very closely with Lands and Survey so that they could get the document for the first 5 acres, and then they can ask for an extension to increase the acreage. I also make it very clear to the residents and farmers in this community that nobody except the Guyana Lands and Survey Commission must distribute land. Because when I came in here, I was told by the commissioner, Mr. Muniz, I was sent a message that there are people who are giving out land. That is illegal. Nobody should go and occupy any land without the consent and the approval of the authority, and that is the Guyana Lands and Survey Commission. Here also, I will be working with the farmers. They are asked for planting material, which we'll be giving them free. And also we'll do extensive D&I work with the farmers here in La Luna. I want La Luna to return to that productive areas that they once were. And I asked the farmers to work along with NARI. NARI will be coming back here to identify 3 major crops that we can go into large scale production with. And also they will continue to do their farming and plant the crops that they are planting presently, the traditional crops. But I want us to go into large scale production in 3 major areas so that they can make a valuable contribution to our food security. Also at Forest Creek, there were a number of farmers who came from Forest Creek and they asked us for help, their D&I. They asked us for shade nets, they asked us for planting material, which we'll work along with them to help them. They also want to get involved into livestock production, and I asked Dr. Waldron from GLDA to come back here and work with the farmers to at least see if we can increase livestock production, or to get into apiculture, where we can do beekeeping, because the condition and the area is ideally suited to do beekeeping here, and we can produce a lot of honey. So all in all, I think La Luna is an area that we'll work along with to ensure that we develop the capacity and harness the potential in this area to make it a productive area.
1: The meeting with residents also provided for news about major investments coming to their community.
5: We are a private investor. We'll be putting up a private facility to do processed pork. They'll go into large-scale production of pork, swine here. And also there was a farmer who just met me, who has already gone into large-scale production of swine. So I told the residents also that will open up more economic opportunities for them. And I'm working with the private developer to also set up a sausage plant so that we can produce all the sausage, our sausage need, right here in La Luna. So that will be a game changer. And I also spoke to the farmers them about the coming of the Guyana Development Bank, that they will have now that facility. They can get small loan up to $3 million without collateral and without interest, and that they should ensure that they grab the opportunity and they can increase their holdings, they can increase their productive capacity and increase their potential that they have.

0: It is time for Weekly Digest, your snapshot of the week's major developments as government ministers take action across Guyana and beyond. We begin in Region 6, where Minister of Education Sonia Parag attended the commissioning of Guyana and the Caribbean's first Occupational Safety and Health Center of Excellence. At Wales, Prime Minister Brigadier Retired Mark Phillips conducted a progress visit to the Gaster Energy Project. Following technical briefings and an inspection of the site, the Prime Minister noted substantial progress. But development is not only about infrastructure. It is also about people, partnerships, and keeping Guyanese connected to the country's progress. That was the focus in New York, where Minister of Public Service, Government Efficiency and Implementation, Zulfikar Ali, participated in the Guyana Diaspora Forum 2026. Guyana is preparing to welcome the Caribbean to its shores once again. Minister of Culture, Youth and Sport, Charles Ramson, announced that Guyana will host CARIFEST 16 from October 8 to 17, 2027. More than 700 participants and businesses have benefited from the 2026 Community Business Clinic program, which concluded in St. Cuthbert's Mission. On the Essequibo Coast, more than 1,000 new residential house lots are being prepared for allocation as government expands its housing program in Region 2.
1: We're now here at Hovenarik, continuing on our visit here on the Essequibo Coast at another of our project sites. Infrastructure works for the persons who are allocated to be able to access their land. I'm very pleased where we are now with Hovenarik. Hovenarik was allocated in 5 lots to the tune of about $1.4 billion. And the 6th lot was the construction of a bridge. Now the bridge, as you just passed, is a massive bridge that is under construction. And so that bridge, it's about 50% complete. And it will be a major access point for not only Hovenarik, but for the future plan for Essequibo and for housing development.
0: The Ministry of Human Services and Social Security has intensified its response to child sexual abuse with a 3-day workshop bringing together police officers, doctors, lawyers, counselors, and child protection professionals. From protecting children to responding directly to the concerns of communities, Minister of Labor and Manpower Planning Kiyoma Griffith engaged residents of Napi Village in Region 9. Senior Minister in the Office of the President with responsibility for finance, Dr. Ashni Singh, engaged the private sector on opportunities available through UK Export Finance, encouraging Guyanese businesses to explore financing support. Minister of Health, Dr. Frank Anthony, is encouraging greater attention to healthier lifestyles. He made the observation during a fitness walk hosted by the Ministry of Amerindian Affairs as part of activities for Amerindian Heritage Month 2026.
2: If you check with UNESCO, you would see that all of our indigenous languages here in Guyana are listed as endangered languages. And unless we have people who are going to be speaking them, who are going to be writing, who are going to be using it, then the language will disappear. So I wanted you to think seriously about that and see how we can do that as we celebrate heritage and beyond heritage.
0: Meanwhile, in Kurukuru, Minister of Natural Resources Vikram Bharat and Minister within the Office of the Prime Minister Kwame McCoy handed over items to support the community center. In Region 1, Minister of Agriculture

0: Vika Mustafa outlined measures to boost production through expanding technical services, specialized training, and improved market access.
1: Where you live in Guyana must not determine the quality of infrastructure and services you receive. We want the quality of life, the quality of infrastructure, and the quality of services delivered in this country must be equal in every single area in our country. Maruka, this sub-district here, as I said, is an important link together with the other sub-districts in Region 1.
0: And as Guyana continues to celebrate richness of its indigenous heritage, Minister of Amerindian Affairs, Sierra Brown, officially opened annual Amerindian Art Exhibition and Fashion Show at Kasalani House.
2: Art, culture, it really defines who we are as indigenous people. And in the past, in relating to the past now, the art tell many stories left behind, whether it's the petroglyphs, heritage sites, and all of this is where we know where we came from. You know, it tells a story. And so it's important for us to acknowledge that and to also continue, encourage young people to take up this path. Oftentimes persons do not because, you know, different reasons, economic reasons, and, you know, and maybe it's not a good source of income. But as the curator would have mentioned, His Excellency is pushing towards us establishing and moving towards having an orange economy. And with that, it's a space for creatives to flourish, economic opportunities will come with that for them to be able to benefit. And he's right in that with the orange economy, activities like this, you know, would take front stage. And, you know, there are lots of persons out there who actually pay to come and to, you know, see what we have, experience what we have, and to be a part.
0: Minister of Public Utilities and Aviation, Deodat Indar, announced that Guyana will host a major international aviation summit in 2027, bringing global industry leaders to Georgetown. And as Guyana expands its global partnerships, new opportunities are emerging across key sectors. Minister of Foreign Affairs and International Cooperation, Utah, signed an agreement with Qatar to advance cooperation in agriculture and technology. That's a wrap on this week's Weekly Digest. From communities to the global stage, Guyana continues to move forward with purpose, progress, and opportunity. Join us next week for more of the stories shaping our nation.
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rivers. 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Spent his whole life walking plowed ground. He had a one-room shack not far from us, and, well, we was about as poor as him. He had one old mule he called Midnight, and I trailed along after them. He used to plow them rows straight and deep, and I'd come along there behind, busting up clods with my own bare feet. Old Rivers was a friend of mine. The sun'd get high and that mule would work, and old Rivers would finally say, "Whoa." He'd wipe his brow and lean back in the reins and talk about a place he's gonna go. He'd say, "One of these days, I'm gonna climb that mountain, walk up there among them clouds where the cotton's high and the corns are growing, and there ain't no fields to plow." I got a letter today from the folks back home, and they're all fine, crops is dry. Down near them end, Mom said, "Son, you know old Rivers died. They're sitting here now in this new plowed earth, trying to find me a little shade. With the sun beating down across the fields, I see that mule, old Rivers, and me. Now, one of these days, I'm gonna climb that mountain, walk up there among them clouds where the cotton's high and the corns are growing, and there ain't no fields to plow. With the sun beating down across the fields, I see that mule, old Rivers, and me.

old pickup trucks, slow-moving trains, and rain. 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

the coast to the hinterland, from our riverine communities to the Rupununi, this is the Voice of Guyana, broadcasting on 102.5 FM and 560 AM, relaying nationwide on 95.1 FM in Lethem, Mabaruma, Madia, Aishalton, Bartica, and Oriella, and 95.5 FM on Radio Essequibo. 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
1: BBC News with Chris Barrow. The Prime Ministers of Denmark and Greenland have welcomed a deal with the United States that Donald Trump says will give America permanent control over security in the semi-autonomous Arctic territory. Mette Frederiksen and Jens Frederik Nielsen said it strengthened the country's common security in the Arctic and the North Atlantic. Adrian Murray reports from Copenhagen.
2: While President Trump said the US would be granted permanent control over security, his social media post does not mention any territory changing hands. That was a red line for Denmark and Greenland, and Frederiksen stated the agreement recognises the sovereignty and territorial integrity of the Danish kingdom. No text of the agreement has been released, therefore it's not yet clear what concessions or sweeteners have been agreed. However, US officials say the deal prohibits adversaries, namely Russia and China, from establishing military bases or making sensitive investments.
1: Ukraine's President Zelensky has thanked President Trump for signing into law a bill that will impose sweeping new sanctions on Russia because of its war on Kyiv. The bill was approved by the House of Representatives on Wednesday after more than a year of delays. Here's our North America editor, Sarah Smith.
3: Other nations who are keeping Russia afloat by buying their energy could face 100% sanctions on goods that they are exporting to the United States. But it doesn't trigger that automatically. What it does is allow President Trump to make the choice as to whether he wants to do that on the biggest purchasers of Russian energy. Now, they include countries like China and India, and there are lots of other reasons why he may not want to impose punitive sanctions on those countries.
1: President Trump has said that his son, Donald Trump Jr., told him he would repay a Russian businessman linked to the Kremlin who paid for his two-day wedding celebrations in the Bahamas. The president said the wedding support was totally allowed. Runners in South Africa are holding protests to honour Elizabeth Mosalakumu, who was killed during a routine jog, as well as eight other women who've been murdered in eastern Johannesburg since mid-July. South Africa has one of the highest rates of violence against women globally. The Minister of Police, Firoz Kachalia, told the BBC the authorities were trying to curb gender-based violence.
4: As part of the government's response, there are strong emphasis on communication, on education, on behaviour change. But the plain truth of the matter is that our efforts so far have not produced the results that we had hoped for. I think there's a lot of anger, justified anger, directed both at the perpetrators and at government. We understand that. We accept that. We are trying to respond as best we can.
1: This is the latest world news from the BBC. Google has confirmed that its artificial intelligence system Gemini hacked into three companies during a test in July. Google says the models stopped the breach and the companies involved were informed. Similar incidents have happened at other AI companies, raising concerns that these organisations may not be able to keep their models under control. German police have confirmed that they searched the home of a staff member of the lead candidate for the far-right Alternative for Germany party just days ahead of regional elections in the capital. Prosecutors said the man had been suspected of violating laws on explosives and weapons, but police said no arms had been found. Polls indicate the AfD could come third in tomorrow's election for Berlin's regional assembly. A tribunal tasked with investigating crimes committed during Colombia's half-century civil conflict says it's worried about a government proposal to cut its funds. Clitzia Sala reports.
5: The special tribunal was formed in 2016 under Colombia's peace agreement to investigate crimes committed by rebel groups and state forces during the country's decades-long civil conflict. In his election campaign, President Abelardo de la Espriella criticised the court as ineffective and expensive. He's called for more aggressive means to deal with the numerous armed groups in Colombia and has said each of them will be treated as a terrorist group. He's not offered a robust proposal on how to handle atrocities committed by state forces. The tribunal has asked the international community to help keep it running and to ensure the safety of victims and witnesses.
1: The opening ceremony for the 20th Asian Games is getting underway in Nagoya in Japan. 11,000 athletes from 45 nations and regions are competing in the Games. Organisers have faced criticism for saving money by housing athletes and officials in a mixture of hotels, temporary containers and a cruise ship, rather than building a dedicated Games village. And that's the latest world news from the BBC.
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0: 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Here's the weather forecast for you as issued by the National Weather Watch Center at Timiri.
1: Hi, I'm Shahida Brandt with a check of the weather. Partly cloudy and sunny skies can be expected over most of Guyana throughout the morning period. However, inland areas along regions 1 to 4 and 7 can expect cloudy skies accompanied by isolated to scattered showers and thunder showers from early afternoon periods. The winds is said to be a gentle to moderate easterly breeze with strong winds and lightning strike during thunder showers. Maximum temperatures will range from 30 to 33 degrees Celsius along the coast and from 32 to 35 degrees Celsius elsewhere. Now, for the extended forecast, Sunday, mostly sunny skies are likely to be experienced over coastal regions 3 to 5 and southern Guyana, with no significant rainfall expected. Regions 1, 2, 6, 7, 10, and inland areas can expect afternoon showers and isolated thunder showers. The rainfall is expected to range between 5 and 20 millimeters. Until next time, be safe, have a great day. I am Shahida Brandt.
0: That was the weather forecast for you as issued by the National Weather Watch Center at Timiri.
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0: The time has moved to 6:12. Now opening your eyes this Saturday, September 19, another beautiful day in our fabulous, awesome, you fill in all the adjectives you can find there. No, I'm not talking about cricket. Yeah, we still live in a beautiful country. Very disappointing, I'm sure, to many. But that's, you know, what is it they say? Cricket, a game of shifting fortunes and glorious uncertainties. Not always easy to take it in, but that's what happened. It really was a batsman's pitch, in my opinion. You know, what are your thoughts? No, it's not an open line. But that's the reality. That's what it is. 6:13, Guyana. And let's go get some refreshing air from the Atlantic out there as we welcome Hilton Hemeding with beautiful Guyana. Hear the birds chirping. Yes, they continue to chirp each and every day.

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5: 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For every 20 reactions received on Facebook as at 12 noon on October 19, the entry will earn 1 point, which will be added to the video's overall score after being judged. Visit the Bureau's socials or CPRESS for more details on rules and guidelines, or call us on 227-1155 extension 284. You can also WhatsApp us on 743-3332.
6: The Board of Directors, Management and Staff of the National Communications Network Incorporated extends heartfelt condolences to the family, friends, colleagues, and loved ones of Dr. Rovan Diodat on his passing. Dr. Diodat's life and service touched many, and his contributions to his profession, the broadcasting fraternity, and to the wider community will be remembered with appreciation and respect. At this difficult time, we join with all those who mourn his passing. May his soul rest in eternal peace.
0: The time is 6:21. Coming up at 6:30, it will be time for Road Safety Talk. We're saying a very good morning to Aftab Khan there on the west side and family, to Jerry Sharma at Myconi, and to Michael LaCruz. Jules Gibson, good morning, good morning. Coming up at 6:30, it will be time for Road Safety Talk, which will come to us compliments of the Guyana Oil Company, that's Guy Oil, excellence in service. So hello there, Esikipa Babis and Demerara. Another week has gone by. Well, today ends this week, another working week for many. And if you're home today, enjoying it, what are your plans? Who are for you? For those who are working today, yes, who are for you too? Thank Heavens, yes, be thankful that you've made it today. You're able to get up and get out.

instances. Sure, you're finding that as you go along. But here's this bit. It says, not everyone is given a chance to grow old. So thank God in the morning for another day to live, another chance to breathe, another opportunity to begin again. And when evening comes, thank him for carrying you through the day, through the moments you understood and even those you didn't. Every new morning is a gift. Every night is a reminder of his faithfulness. Something to ponder. 6 hours 23. Roger Whittaker, good morning, Starshine. We singing as always.

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That's what it's all about, Guyana. 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
2: 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This triple threat demands triple protection. Castrol GTX's Triple Protect Power is engineered to fight these three main causes of engine sludge.
0: Careful driving saves lives. On today's program, we remind every road user that road safety cannot be left to the police alone. Recent figures show that Guyana continues to face serious challenges with road fatalities. In the first 170 days of 2026, 56 fatal accidents and 62 deaths were recorded, with speeding accounting for 75% of the fatal accidents recorded during that period. The police can enforce the law, speed cameras can detect violations, and road safety programs can educate the public. But ultimately, each person must take the right decision. Drivers, motorcyclists, cyclists, and pedestrians all have a role to play. Don't wait for someone else to make our road safer. Start with your own behavior. And remember, careful driving saves lives. 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
2: 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Each factor is a direct cause of engine sludge, a buildup of dirt that can block vital oilways. This triple threat demands triple protection. Castrol GTX's Triple Protect Power is engineered to fight these three main causes of engine sludge.
1: 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Coming up at 6:50 thereabout, we have the sport news for you, followed by the news at 7:00.
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1: If you've just joined us, hello there, Sikipa Burbis and Demeraro. It's another day to give thanks for those blessings, the ones we forget. Saturday tidbits. Remember, we talked about that new species of pink rabbit that Ghana, that was discovered, yes, in region, was it region 9? And now there is a new species this side of the Atlantic again. After in more than 100 years, we're going to hear about, and this is our great outdoors bit, there in Bolivia for the first time, there's a new species of a cat. Someone found the cat and took it home. You know, we hear these stories when we were, I'm not sure if they're still told, that you never take a cat home. but this gentleman took this cat home and it started to grow. You know, after a year, he realized it was no ordinary cat. So he took it to a cat sanctuary. And that's when they discovered. So be careful what you take home. Ha. Good morning, Yuna. And good morning, Claudette. And hi, Jerry. So, yes. And over in Peru, the indigenous women are protecting the country's Amazon rainforest. And even as I was reading this, it's coming out of National Geographic, thinking of our own Amerindian women here. Have you been to the exhibition yet? A lot on show, you know, they're using, and this is how it is in indigenous communities worldwide. They depend on the forest for healing, for, you know, food and so much more. Preserving it is important. All traditions, each unique, each in their own way. 6:36. Let's welcome Andy Williams with Happy Heart. Sing along if you know this one.

So up, up and away, and now happy heart. We've made it this far this week, you know, despite all that's happening around us, we're here. And so we continue to give thanks through music, through whatever form you wish, Guyana. Today, yes, it's a beautiful day. 6 hours, 39 and counting. Let's continue with some upbeat selections. Doris Day, Twinkle and Shine.

0: Doris Day for us, twinkle and shine. Saying good morning to all our senior citizens, wherever you are this morning, and to your caregivers. Hello there. It is 6:44. Coming up, we have Dream Talk by Phil Fraser. It's Guyanese, left us some time ago, and it will also be done by Alma Cogan. Remember the last time we met, we were playing selections to do with dreams, didn't get them all in, and some of them we know you were looking out for. So today we hope we can play catch up. But right now, here's this good word.
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0: Saying good morning to Myrtle Jensen, to Lynette King, to Alex. Hello, Alex. A very good morning to you, to Terrence LaFleur, and to Grace James. Patricia Pierre, hope you all had a good week. So take your pick, either the lady or the gentleman, or both. Alma Cogan and Phil Fraser both doing for us Dream Talk.

0: Okay, the voice of Phil Fraser there. And before him, Alma Colgan with Dream Talk. Saying good morning to Mike James and family, to Auntie Susie. Hope you're all having a great day.
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1: With the sports news at this time, I am Tyreek Walters. First up, cricket news. There's no excuse and I take the blame. That was the post-match sentiment expressed by captain of the Guyana Amazon Warriors, Imran Tahir, as the Antigua and Barbuda Falcons claimed the second fastest CPL victory in Qualifier 1 at the Kensington Oval. The Warriors had a night to forget as they suffered a 9-wicket defeat to the Falcons. The Warriors in their last two matches batted first and did not get past 100 runs. Skipper Imran Tahir says the team must now regroup ahead of Qualifier 2.
2: So there is no excuse. For me, like I said, you know, we need to seriously think about that how we're going to fight. I think we didn't fight enough tonight. And, I mean, you know, I take the blame, obviously, behalf of the team, you know, we should be more responsible.
1: The Warriors were bowled out for just 76 after being sent into bat with Shadab Khan, claiming a hat-trick as the Falcons dismantled the Guyanese batting order. Khan finished with 4 wickets, while Sofiane Maqib took another 4, as the Warriors slumped from 34 for 1 at the end of the power play to 45 for 6. In reply, Rakeem Cornwell produced a blistering 49 from just 16 deliveries to put the Falcons firmly in control. Evan Lewis then completed the 9-wicket victory, with the Falcons reaching their target in just 32 balls. Falcons captain Moeen Ali said he had some concerns with the team not playing for 8 days and how they'll perform. Nevertheless, the Englishman lauded the way his team went about their business.
3: Still, obviously, you still got one big game to go, and I'm very happy that we've made it to the final with that sort of performance. It would have been amazing if it was in the final. But I was a bit apprehensive. Obviously, we haven't played for 7-8 days, and you're not sure exactly what you're going to get from the guys, but we were amazing tonight.
1: The Falcons advanced to Sunday's CPL final, while the Warriors now battle the Jamaican Kingsmen for the remaining spot. For NCN Sport, I'm Tyreek Walters. Meantime, captain of the Guyana Amazon Warriors, Chloe Tryon, was lost for words after Chadeen Nation's match-winning heroic secured the Warriors their maiden WCPL title. The Warriors defeated the Trinbago Knight Riders ladies by 2 wickets at the Kensington Oval, chasing down 104-6 with 3 balls to spare. Nation played her first innings of the season, smashing an unbeaten 39 from just 21 balls, including 4 sixes.
4: I can't put it into words. Just incredible. The way we came out today and played. Chadeen Nation hadn't played all the games. She literally hasn't batted in any of the games. To come out to do that shows a lot of character from the group. I got no words. I've got goosebumps. To work with this team has been so special, and to walk away with this is even specialer.
1: For the Knight Riders, captain Deandra Dotton credited her team's effort, despite falling short.
5: To be honest, I still want to give God thanks. You know, we played really good cricket. Just some couple of mistakes we made, you know, but all in all, I'm still happy with my group. You know, we come out there, we play hard, we had the health and strength to go out there and try to execute everything we needed to do for TKR. And team and the TKR family and the fans, but today, God says, it's not our time.
1: Turning now to football news, the Ghana Football Federation has announced a 24-member squad for the 2026-27 CONCACAF Nations League, with head coach Marco Bonofiglio selecting players from clubs across Guyana, the Caribbean, North America and Europe. The squad includes 3 goalkeepers, 7 defenders, 6 midfielders and 8 forwards. Emmanuel Lewis, Akil Clark and Quillen Roberts make up the goalkeeping department, while the defense includes Jillian Jones, Liam Gordon, Terence Van Tugen, and Imani Baker. Nathan Ferguson, Nathan Moria Welsh, Elton Bourne feature among the midfielders alongside Slingers FC trio Curtis Kelman, Darren Niles, and Solomon Austin. The attack is led by Omari Glasgow, Isaiah Jones, Ozzy Di Rosario, with 6 additional forwards completing the squad for Guyana's Nation League campaign. The East Coast Demerara Football Association has expressed sadness following the pass of Buxton United head coach Hubert Coach Dan McPherson. The EDFA extended condolences to McPherson's wife, family and the wider Buxton United community, describing his passing as a significant loss to football. The association said a delegation visited McPherson at his home on September 13 when he was reportedly in good spirits. The EDFA also provided financial and other support, including transportation assistance for his therapy sessions. McPherson was recognized for his commitment to football development and had recently graduated from the Ghana Football Federation's C-Licensed Coaching Program. The EDFA described him as a valued member of the football fraternity. And that's sports to the moment.

0: Sunburst orange juice for a burst of refreshment. Sunburst orange juice time.
1: It is 7 hours.
2: The news, featuring the personalities, issues, and events that make the news in Guyana, the Caribbean, and around the world. The news is compiled and edited in the newsroom of the National Communications Network.
1: With the news, I am Andrea Joseph. Good morning. The New Amsterdam market is set for a major transformation with the construction of a new $1.2 billion facility. Local Government and Regional Development Minister Priya Manik Chand yesterday broke the ground for the project to be constructed in 4 lots by local contractors. The new facility will preserve the architectural character of the existing market. Vendors will continue operating throughout the construction, although temporary disruptions are expected.
3: So we weren't going to shut down any vendor as we build. That was another parameter that they had to reach in the design. And of course, in any construction, there's going to be some disruption. To get to the place where you have this beautiful market, we have to disrupt you a little bit. Noisy, dusty a little bit. Construction-y.
1: The four-building complex will include dedicated areas for dry goods, fresh produce, meat and fish, along with commercial services and a new food court. It will also feature an integrated waste management system, seating areas, and designated spaces for support services. The government has spent $1.7 billion during the first half of the year to construct, rehabilitate and maintain critical hinterland airstrips as part of efforts to improve connectivity between coastal and the hinterland communities. According to the mid-year report, works progressed on the Ikaruku Bottom, Jawala and the Matthews Ridge airstrips. The Matthews Ridge project is expected to be completed later this year. Works on airstrips at Madia, Linden and Mabaruma are expected to begin shortly. Meanwhile, preparatory works for the new 150,000-square-foot terminal at the Chedi Jagan International Airport have advanced significantly. The Guyana Power and Light Incorporated has completed a significant portion of the modernization work at its Columbia substation. The foundation work is finished and the key equipment are en route. Details in this Shamaya Grant report.
4: Concluding a series of substation visits last Friday, GPL team leader Kesh Nandlal said modernization of the 28 megawatt substation at Columbia is now 60% complete, with foundation work fully finished. He said this upgrade will significantly improve power reliability.
5: What we are doing here is to extend this current substation and modernize it so that we can bring more power on these new lines and take more power out of here to disconnect to Onvawak substation, and also building out more feeders, right? More feeders for distribution purposes, so that communities around here for development and will have much more reliable power going forward.
4: Nandlal said materials to advance the project have since been ordered, with factory acceptance testing complete. Further, he said new developments are coming to the Onvawak substation, including a 230 kV substation and 230 kV transmission lines connecting to the national grid.
5: We have more work going on, as I said, beyond here, for us to move from here to Onvawak, which is also Trafalgar, called Trafalgar, where the 230 line will go. And the 230 substation is being constructed there, and we're breaking it down to 69, which we also have another 69 substation in Onvawak, which you will see. And those, the two substations interconnect, and we are also expanding the Onvawak substation.
4: For NCN News, Shamaya Grant.
1: Residents of Cinderella City and Block 42 raised concerns about domestic violence, juvenile and criminal activities, noise nuisance and inadequate street lighting during a community outreach by police ranks from the Amelia's Ward police outpost. The engagement also focused on drinking and driving, the Landlord and Tenant Act, and the need for greater opportunities to keep young people positively engaged. The outreach provided residents with an opportunity to directly voice concerns affecting their safety and security. Residents welcomed the increased police presence and efforts to strengthen community safety. And finally, in international news, U.S. President Donald Trump has announced an immediate ban on CNN, MS Now, and Politico from the White House. According to the BBC, Trump made the announcement on Truth Social, accusing the three outlets of repeatedly reporting what he described as fiction or lies about his administration. Trump later described the move as a very simple ban. However, reporters from CNN and Politico remained on the White House grounds shortly after the announcement, while a CNN crew was also traveling with Vice President J.D. Vance to and from an event in Iowa. CNN has called the potential ban illegal and said it stands behind its White House team and its reporting. That's the news to the moment.
2: This has been The News, featuring the personalities, issues, and events that made the news in Guyana, the Caribbean, and around the world. The news was compiled and edited in the newsroom of the National Communications Network.

yeah, come September, and if you get an opportunity, you should watch this film. Beautiful film, you know, for, yes, the young at heart, the light at heart. Interesting. Come September.

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1: Hi, I'm Shahida Brandt with a check of the weather. Partly cloudy and sunny skies can be expected over most of Guyana throughout the morning period. However, inland areas along regions 1 to 4 and 7 can expect cloudy skies accompanied by isolated to scattered showers and thunder showers from early afternoon periods. The winds is said to be a gentle to moderate easterly breeze with strong winds and lightning strike during thunder showers. Maximum temperatures will range from 30 to 33 degrees Celsius along the coast and from 32 to 35 degrees Celsius elsewhere. Now, for the extended forecast, Sunday, mostly sunny skies are likely to be experienced over coastal regions 3 to 5 and southern Guyana, with no significant rainfall expected. Regions 1, 2, 6, 7, 10, and inland areas can expect afternoon showers and isolated thunder showers. The rainfall is expected to range between 5 and 20 millimeters. Until next time, be safe, have a great day. I am Shahida Brandt.
0: Yeah, and a gentle reminder to take along those umbrellas. You're taking the children out with you. Ensure they have their hats or caps, whichever. And children don't like to wear hats, many of them, but some may be too small to carry an umbrella. But ensure they are protected. You have lots of drinking water. Maybe we want to add some lemon juice to that or some fruit juice. Not too much sugar. We're still experiencing very hot days. So we need to keep them hydrated. And don't forget, let them not be playing out in the sun between 10 hours. 10 and 2, maybe 10 and 3. Try as best as you can. It is 7 hours 12.
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0: So we're continuing to place elections, and in between some others about dreams. We had many to complete from the last time. And dreams, they tell us, are, you know, you're never too old to set another goal. And that's a dream, or dream a new dream, according to C.S. Lewis. What do we do? Start where we are. Use what we have and do what we can. That's Arthur Ashe. Start where you are. Use what you have. Do what you can. And these messages are timeless, no matter where we are. Whatever it is you want to do, start a new program. Just continue to dream. And we're going to welcome 7 hours 13. Yes, we're going to welcome Charmaine Blackman to do that selection for us. But before she does, here's a good word.
3: 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GWI time.
0: It's 7 hours 14.

0: That's our own Sharmin Blackman there with dreams. Don't give up on them. Dare to live the life you have dreamed for yourself. Go forward and make your dreams come true. Those are words by Ralph Waldo Emerson. And the late Dr. Robin Diodat enjoyed quoting many, many of his sayings. It is 7:18.
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0: When last have you read a story or a book?
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2: Yes, it's 7 hours 24 and counting, heading there to 7 hours 25. You had to get somewhere for 7 hours. Well, you're just a little bit behind and there's nothing you can do. You can't go back on that clock. So just keep going forward, doing what you've got to do this beautiful morning. So hello to Auntie Ruby, Randy and Andy, all our listeners there at Crane on the west side. And earlier we heard from Aftab Khan on the west side. And the other side, you know, what's happening? What's breakfast? Auntie Ruby popping by to say hello to Donna Cummins Fairbairn. Hi, Clifton. Very good morning to you. And to Mr. Huntley, to Mama Lee, to Carmen Khan, all those of you on the list, you know, the community list. Yes, this list, it's as wide as the ocean, but it somehow keeps connected. No matter how wide it gets, there is this connection, there is this bond. So thank you, thank you, thank you. It's another weekend, another one to give thanks. Whatever it is you're going to be doing, and let's see, maybe stop by. It's time for the Saturday Aroma, where we pop by your kitchen for that mouth-watering whiff. What will it be today? Yeah, whatever it is, we hope you will enjoy. If you've already enjoyed every sip, every bite, hooray for you. Don't forget to give thanks for every bit. And if you weren't the one who prepared it, say thank you to the preparer. Even if you bought it from over the counter, you know, someone had to do it. Someone had to pay attention to getting all the right ingredients and ensuring each item is washed and thoroughly, you know, hygiene. Very important. I'll be remembering to teach our children good hygiene practices. You know, sneezing well, you don't see handkerchiefs these days, but I was at some place and they shared, yes, they were giving away handkerchiefs. And I thought that was really so good. And I have to share this bit with you. Was invited last Saturday to what was called an independent classical music concert at the National Cultural Center. And I really want to say hello to the team, to the director, Deontay Callender, and all the others who participated. We had Daisy Lumumba, Naomi Roberts, Sarah King, young people. Justin Thompson, Ruth Ann Manbode, Saisha Yaha. Yeah, I think that's what they called her. Chi Clark, and they were, if it's not the violin, it was the piano. Beautiful selections. Colors of the Wind, theme from Game of Thrones. And the MC did not get his name meant to, but, you know, saying hello to so many people there. But it was a good showing. They're hoping to make this an annual event. And here's what they tell us. On the program, Classics, that's the program, seeks to bring together classical musicians in Guyana from different schools, studios, and musical backgrounds. It aims to encourage collaboration, build community, and increase the visibility of classical music in Guyana. Through shared performance and the spirit of mutual support,

Court, we hope this concert will inspire greater appreciation for classical music and, in time, become an annual event. And listeners encouraging us, many of us, and we know that you have to, some people acquire the taste for classical music. It took me some time, you know, going to school, and you had to be, you know, you had to be part of the choir. You had to sing, whether you could sing or not. And I can remember when we came, because I grew up in Linden, coming down to Georgetown, and we were at one of the concerts, me and our very good friends, still friends today. And so we said to each other, you know, let's see what's going to happen. And we did not, I think we might have come fourth or something. We did not qualify for the top three. We were convinced that is because we were in the choir, because we didn't think we could sing. But whether you thought you could sing or not, you had to sing. The joy of singing, singing for the joy of singing. That's the theme for Woodside Choirs International. And let's say hello to Mrs. Jewer. She was there. And to Miss Rudder, yes, Mrs. Rudder, that Miss Rudder, she was also there at the concert. Classical music, very entertaining, and we hope this will continue, bringing together classical musicians in Guyana. Very young people, as I said, very impressive, very entertaining, soothing, it was a balm. So Al Crichton there also, and some other persons. Keep it up, keep it up. Classical musicians, and to, we want to say a very good morning to, yes, to the Roberts family, especially Naomi, and to your mom, Nicole. It's quickly getting to 7:30, so yeah, been at that for a bit. Let's take a break now and bring some music. And Jimmy Cliff, Dreaming, hear the selection by him.

0: Jimmy Cliff, and he brought us so many selections, Hard Road to Travel and others. Yes, we can achieve it. We can achieve that dream if we can. Yes, aim for the stars, aim for the sky.
1: Water is one of Guyana's most valuable resources. Conserve it. GWI time.
0: It is 7:36. At this time, there's no announcement of that, nor is there any message. It's time for the Saturday Aroma, where we pop by your kitchen for that mouth-watering whiff. What will it be today? And we'd certainly like to stop by, pop by Stuartville there to find out what it is that Gwendolyn Collins Allen will be doing, not for breakfast today, but breakfast tomorrow, when she will be celebrating her 81st birthday. So, Gwen, isn't that something? 60 and 10 and another 10, right? 60, 70, 80, and 1. Yeah, my math serves me. Did we get that right? Yes, we did. We did. Congratulations are going out. Congratulations in advance to you, Gwendolyn Collins Allen, there at Stuartville. Lots of love from your husband, Basil, your son, your grandchildren, and of course, some Muriel and all those. Muriel, welcome. Sheena and all the others there on the quarantine. Wishing you lots and lots of love. Continue to stay as sweet as you are. Those are the wishes. And may God just bless you and keep you safe, keep you humble and savoring each and every day. Happy 81st birthday. And for you, we have Johnny Mathis with Wonderful.

Joni Mathis there with a wonderful, wonderful, you know, great outdoors. Yeah, savoring it as best he can encourage us. But that was played specially for Gwendolyn Collins Allen there of Stuartville, celebrating, who will celebrate her 81st birthday tomorrow. Lots of love to you. Enjoy, enjoy. Savor every moment. Keep them close to heart. From your husband, Basil, son, and the rest of the family, and of course, all your friends everywhere. And for us here at NCN. Got a call from Uncle James. Uncle James says he's back. Happy to be back in Guyana. He enjoyed his vacation. And he's reminding us that it's Education Month. And today at the National Sports Hall, yeah, next door, there is this big cricket match, a national match for all the secondary school boys. And it begins at 9 hours. So you're passing, you're wondering what's happening on the Homestretch Avenue at the National Sports Hall. It's cricket, all about cricket being played by our boys in secondary school. No doubt there will be talent spotting, looking for the next name, the next bowler, the next batter, the next field, you know, the next all-rounder. And this is what it's all about, the next all-rounder. So someone else called about cricket. Who was it anyway? All right, 7 hours 42, coming up at 7 hours 50, it will be time to say good morning to Edwin C. Raj with Today in Cricket History.

you know, there's so much happening in our world, and we are no longer, the world is no longer this big open space. Our neighbors, we always say, you know, we love to say it can be from Dubai. You open your window and you can have a neighbor from Dubai. That's how small the world is. It's now a backyard. Wide open space, yes, it's a backyard. So there's a lot happening, and we want to turn our attention to what's happening with the environment and what Mother Nature provides for us. Welcome to the Great Outdoors. This segment explores what Mother Nature offers. As we enjoy and learn, let's take another look at how and what we can share about the wonders of planet Earth, our common home.

Okay, Guyana, so remember we had talked about that rabbit that they found in Guyana. Oh, let's got it now for you. The rare cottontail rabbit that's been scientifically recorded here for the first time. And our natives, our Amerindian brothers and sisters, because women are involved too, they would have discovered that it was there, but they didn't know too much about it. So now we are part of this international organization that's looking at that cottontail rabbit. So all rabbits not made equal, and people enjoy rabbit meat. If never eaten rabbit, you know, they are so jumpy looking at them, but they are nice. They are nice and cuddly. And we did talk about rabbits and how good they are, how useful they are to planet Earth. Well, here's what's happening today. There's a new cat species that's been discovered for the first time in 100 years, and it's right in our backyard, so to speak, in Bolivia. The Leopardus tilcayo, known as the Filcayo cat, Cayo, is a new species of wild cat found in Bolivia's Yungas cloud forest. The first of its kind, they tell us, to be discovered. It's a 10-year-old male measuring 18 inches with spotted fur and small round ears. So take a note, take a look, because it's in South America. You never know. He was first spotted by scientists in 2016 when a biologist and a national explorer working in Bolivia was called to a wildlife sanctuary who said they had received a weird cat. And earlier we were talking about picking up cats growing up. I don't know how many of you know about this or have been exposed to it. Warning to you, Alex. Your parents would say, don't bring a cat home. You know, cats used to be allegedly said things like, take me back, you know, where you got me from. And these were all stories told. Mm-hmm. Don't hear them these days. So it was not a good thing to take a cat home. However, this local man found this cat. It was a kitten, and he took him home, thinking it was a domestic breed. But a year later, as it grew, the man realized this was no ordinary cat, and so he took him to the shelter. It was originally thought to be a species that exists across Central and South America. But according to a National Geographic explorer, describing a new cat species after more than 100 years shows how much we still have to learn about the diversity around us. So they thought it was this other species, but it's now a new one that they has not been around in more than 100 years. They tell us what else. The discovery is hugely significant for science and conservation. Why? Because wild cats are hard to monitor due to their elusive nature. And these findings, they conclude, mean scientists can focus protection on individual species rather than a single population. Our environment, Mother Nature, what it provides for us. Things sometimes, even the scientists are admitting, we take for granted. We don't know. And there's always something new to learn about Mother Nature. So, hope you found that interesting. And next time you see a cat, hi, Jerry. Jerry, I know Jerry's smiling from ear to ear. Think twice before you take that cat home. It just might be, and you might end up being famous for it, but you never know. Don't take a cat home. That's what happened with this gentleman. So pay attention if you're going to take it home to all our feline lovers and our animal lovers out there. And we know you are many. Continue to take good care of the animals. So all our veterinarians, good morning. Welcome to the Great Outdoors. This segment explores what Mother Nature offers. As we enjoy and learn, let's take another look at how and what we can share about the wonders of planet Earth, our common home. So that's it for the Great Outdoors. A little later, we want to look at what indigenous women are doing in Peru. That's, you know, they're practicing just like our women here, and more so as we highlight Amerindian Heritage Month, looking at medicinal plants and embracing sacred trees. This is what it's all about. We want to play Andy Williams as we enjoy So Rare. The selection was also done
by Jimmy Dorsey and Melvina, but we're going to do looking at, just maybe able to get it in. So Rare, Andy Williams, enjoy. So

0: right. I was quite ambitious to think we can get out of one. No, it's not going to happen. We're going to have it for you after. Let's welcome Edwin C. Raj as we say good morning. The time is 7 hours 50.
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0: KFC, it's finger licking good.
1: September 19, 2007, Yuvraj Singh became the second batsman after Herschel Gibbs to hit six sixes in an over in international cricket. The occasion was the World 2020 encounter against England, the venue Kingsmead, Durban, and the bowler under the withering onslaught was Chote Broad. Yuvraj, spurred by comments from Andrew Flintoff before the penultimate over, launched the first ball over cow corner. The second, measured at 111 yards, disappeared over backward square leg. The third and fourth rocketed over extra cover and point. The fifth flew over mid-wicket, and the sixth six landed in the stands at long on. Yuvraj's 12-ball half-century is a record in all forms of international cricket. September 19, 1986. One of the great physical feats in Test cricket came to an end. The heat and humidity of Madras got to Dean Jones, but only in a physical sense. During his epic innings of 210, he was overcome by nausea on the pitch. After it, he was put on an intravenous drip. Batting for 8.5 hours, he scored Australia's first Test double century in India. Jones made a more modest 24 in the second innings, but every one of those runs was important. This was only the second tied Test in history. September 19, 1953, a controversial bowler and successful coach was born. Although Wayne Clark was suspected of throwing during his career, Australia were so short of pace bowling during the early Packer years that he played in 10 tests. He was successful too, taking 44 wickets at 28.72. September 19, 1974, Bangladesh's first Test captain was born. In their debut Test in 2000-2001, Naimur Rahman also became the first Bangladeshi to take 5 wickets in an innings. His 6 wickets in India's total of 429 cost him 132 runs, and the second innings total of 91 all out cost Bangladesh the match. Naimur had been playing one-day international since 1994-95, but without conspicuous success. He has a one-day international bowling average of 98.62. September 19, 1997. In a drawn test in Harare, Stephen Fleming took his fifth catch of Zimbabwe's first innings, equaling a test record first set by Australia's Vic Richardson in Durban in 1935-36. Fleming held another 2 catches in the second innings. His 7 in the match equaled another test record, first set by Richardson's grandson, Greg Chappell, in 1974-75 against England in Perth. And finally for today, September 19, 1999. If it's September 19 in Toronto, it must be a one-day international win for Pakistan. This time they beat West Indies by 7 wickets to win a DMC Trophy one-day international and take the 3-match series 3-0. 3 times in the day, a 7-ball over was bowled by mistake. Slap on the wrist for umpire Steve Dunn of New Zealand and South Africa's Dave Orchard. So that's it for today then. Join me in the morning for another program.
2: Yeah, history will always be made. That's cricket, but any sport really. New records and new things happen. Thank you very much, Edwin. The time has moved to 7 hours 55. Let's return to Andy Williams with So Rare, and we'll also hear it by Jimmy Dorsey and R.T. Malvin. Enjoy.

Hope you enjoyed that one. Did you hear the saxophone ending it there? Or you were be talking about classical music. So Rare, you would have heard it by Andy Williams and then by Jimmy Dorsey and the Artie Malvin Singers.

0: 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GWI time.
1: It is 8 hours as we continue on the program. Coming up at 8 hours 30, it will be time for Christ is the Answer, presentation of the Central Assembly of God. At 9 hours, it will be time for information for nation building. 9 hours 30, Carolyn Harris comes with music flavor. Hope you're having a really enjoyable Saturday morning. Let's take a break to say hello to the DGRs. That's Elian and Amy and, yes, the entire, and Lisa, the entire family there at Bonfim. Hi, Bonfim. Good morning to all those of you on the border with Guyana, to Marling and David Shore. We want to say hello to Terence LaFleur and to Debbie McPherson and all the ladies there at Archer's Home. Hello to Mom, Claudia Linguis, Mrs. Williams, and the team. Let's have some more music, and yeah, so we can get the selections in that we would have missed. All about selections got to do with dreams. And we're going to bring on Bobby Darin for you, and followed by Benny King. Same selection, take your pick. Coming up one other bit today, the Indigenous women protecting Peru's Amazon rainforest, even as we spotlight, highlight our own Amerindian women here, showcasing their craft and so much more. We're in bed. It's toucan feather earrings, necklaces made of black and red seeds, beads, and the list goes on. All hardworking, each in their own right. Bobby Darin, Dream Lover, and Benny King.

0: All right, Benny King ending it there for us with a Dream Lover. Saying good morning to Richard McKenzie and Mom Lerner. Richard, you would have had a birthday sometime. We're sending you greetings, yes, belatedly, and you know, wish you a beautiful year ahead. Good morning to Camille Can. Hi, Camille. Good morning to you and to Darwin and to Mrs. Welch, Mrs. Doris Welch there, the Orla Diamond. Have a good weekend to Owen Brush, to Margaret Jeffrey there, and Kitty, to Camille Basdio, that's Lady Tempest, husband Michael, son Ryan, in-laws, daughter-in-law, and the granddaughter, yes, the adorable granddaughter. Hope you're all having a lovely weekend. To Julian Phillips, to Leonard Beard Feed Cow, and Nikita, to Brother Ivan Bacchus, and we also say hello to Brother Ivan. Brother Alvin, yes, all there up in the Pomeroon, to Zorina, to Shakira, and Loretta, that's the Boodoos, all in the Essequibo Coast. Of course, hope you're having a beautiful day. To Ina and Josiah LaCruz there in the Upper Demerara River, good morning to you. Happy, happy weekend. To Mr. Halligan team, we want to remind you, gentlemen, to be careful on the roadways. To Roxanne and Angelo, Anita Reese, and to Kenneth Clark. Hi, Kenneth. Good morning to you, and Radhika. Hello there, Dr. Tika and all that enterprise. A very good morning. Taking the time to 8:08. It's time for the Saturday Aroma, where we pop by your kitchen for that mouth-watering whiff. What will it be today? And we have not heard anything from our good friend there at Parfait Harmony, yes, Jamir, we know you can pop by there and get something refreshing, something delicious this morning. Hi, Mike, may we stop over by you? That's Mike James. And to Lynn Passot, hi, Lynn, good morning. To Sharon Joseph and to Valerie and George, hello there. Very good morning to Jean Denny. Hello, hello, hello. We have some housekeeping to do. Be back with you.
1: What's a good thing to do on a rainy day?
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3: When last have you read a story or a book? A book is a gift that you can open again and again. And we have to make it our duty to make sure that reading stays a fundamental part of our lives. 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
7: 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The Bureau of Statistics invites you to join our social media video contest in observance of Caribbean Statistics Day 2026. 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Visit the Bureau's socials or CPress for more details on rules and guidelines, or call us on 227-1155 extension 284. You can also WhatsApp us on 743-3332.

That's Glenn Campbell's Sweet Dreams Baby for us. We're saying hello to the Basalt family, that sister Odessa Broderick and the children, and also to Victor Fivehouse there in Linden. Have a happy weekend. To all the gentlemen there at St. Thomas More's Men's Home, the Claude Pyle, and the others, hope you're having a good day. To Carmen Newton and to John in Linden, to Joyce Duport, happy, happy weekend to you. Okay, so our last bit on Saturday Tidbits today, the Indigenous Women Protecting Peru's Amazon Rainforest. And there's always something we can learn from somewhere else or from somebody else, how another country is doing. What we do is tailor the information to suit our needs, to, you know, so we can, while we learn, implement maybe some new things. So here's what they're doing out there, and this is in Peru. These women wearing toucan feathered earrings, necklaces, and apparel made of indigenous material, they are welcoming visitors to a particular part of Peru that was once a thriving part of the forest. So here's what they tell us, and this is coming out of National Geographic. The indigenous women protecting Peru's Amazon rainforest, and as I said, they're dressed and they're uniformed for the most part. They are opening their communities to visitors and sharing traditions shaped by centuries of living alongside the rainforest. Similar like our Amerindian people here, our Amerindian brothers and sisters. From cultivating medicinal plants and embracing sacred trees to crafting pottery using ancestral techniques, the way of life they reveal casts the forest as a healer, teacher, and home. The way they are doing it casts the forest, the rainforest, as healer, and we've known about this for some time from our Amerindian brothers and sisters. They see the forest as healing, having healing properties, as teaching us things, and also our home. We talk about earth being our common home. So hats off to our Amerindian women, and a lot is on show at the exhibition site there, the Heritage Village. If you can, pop by and see, you know, apart from the food and the drink, look at the intricacies of their woven pieces, their craft. Back to the article. The local Ahuan community, that's the women, have become custodians, the caretakers, if you prefer, of a once-threatened area of the Nuas Forest. And they are inviting people now. Guests are invited to learn about the way of life, and it was once threatened by extractive farming. Sounds familiar, doesn't it? Extractive farming practices and illegal settlement. Not by outsiders, but by Peruvians who had migrated there from the Andes. So migration is nothing. You know, there's so many bits and pieces to this article. They're talking about migration, their own Peruvian people coming down from the mountain to live elsewhere. But what they found is, even as they did this, they were not protecting that area. So out come the women. Out come the women now, all dressed and ready to protect. And the article is a pretty long one. It talks about how arduous it was, and it still is, to keep up. Many men joined them, and you know what? They fell by the wayside. The men, after a while, especially, you know, because the money doesn't come as fast, and you've got to really be determined to stick with something like this. The article continues to tell us that a visitor talks about the smell of oregano and lemongrass lingering in the air. So when you're taken to this part, this is what, these are the scents you get: oregano, lemongrass, and other scents. Both oregano and lemongrass, according to them, are used to treat stomach bugs and colds. Then they are the vanilla orchids, a flower which once a year must be pollinated and done so by hand. It must be pollinated by hand. Now, we know pollination is a process. Yeah, back to science or biology, whichever class it was for us. And these plants, these orchids, and we know how expensive orchids are. The plant is revered and often blended into a flu-relieving tea. Then they talk about the annatto plant used to making dyes. The spirit of the forest.
as a teacher, teaching us as a healer, as our home, and so many other properties coming out of the rainforest. So these women, they're pretty neat dressed and so on, endeavoring to keep the tradition alive, the same way our indigenous, our Amerindian brothers and sisters are doing. We're going to welcome the mighty Vijay now with Amerindian Woman. And let's see. Yes, we have some housekeeping, but we can get him in doing this one for us.

0: DVJ Forest with Amerindian Woman.
1: 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birth certificate or valid passport in the case of naturalization. 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
0: It is 8 hours 28. Yes, almost time to say so long for now from this segment. But before we do, we want to say hello to Bridget and Morris Abraham, to Brother Neville and Sister Karen George there, to Merlin Chan. Hi, happy, happy weekend to you, and to Philip Spencer, to Dr. Tika and all the listeners there at Enterprise on the east coast of Demerara. Always a pleasure keeping you company. Don't forget, we are counting those blessings, each and every one of them, as we go along. Yeah, the list is endless, but we continue to give thanks. Have a good weekend, everyone. Stay safe and, yeah, just be you. Just be you. And remember, each of us was born to add value to this beautiful world. That's handsome, good-looking, hard-working you. That's pretty, beautiful, phenomenal you, ma'am. Each of us. Continue to stay safe. Until next time, Andrea saying bye-bye.

0: You're listening to the Voice of Guyana. The time is 8 hours 30. At this time, the Central Assembly of God presents Christ is the Answer.
1: Good morning, good morning, good morning. When you hear that team song, it means that the Christ is the Answer broadcast youth segment is on top. We want to thank you for joining us this morning. Hallelujah. Praise the Lord. And we're happy to bring you, hallelujah, the Word of God and three beautiful songs this morning, plus a little announcement somewhere in between. So don't you touch that dial. This is Christ is the Answer Youth Segment.

a beggar. I was an orphan. I put your name on.

0: Praise God. Hallelujah. Father, we want to thank you for this broadcast. And we want to thank you, oh God, for bringing us here another Saturday morning to share your word with your people. I thank you today that the songs and everything that will be done in this broadcast will bless somebody and help somebody to grow in you. So minister like only you can, oh Father God. And do something phenomenal. Heal the sick. Open blind eyes, oh God. Bring a soul to you, Lord, today. In the name of Jesus, we thank you for our country. We thank you for our government. We thank you for Jerusalem. And we thank you, oh God, that you'll have your way in this land called Guyana. Just minister to this broadcast as only you can, God. In the name of the Father, and of the Son, and of the Holy Spirit. We look to you, Father God, for what you're about to do. In Jesus' name, amen.
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Good morning again and welcome. Hallelujah, praise the Lord. Hallelujah for those who are just joining us in the Crisis Answer Broadcast Youth segment. Praise the Lord. It's now time for the announcements. 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Praise the Lord. 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We've been bringing the good news of the gospel since August of 1961, and we thank you for tuning into the broadcast. Praise the Lord. Hallelujah. We trust you've been enjoying our music so far and the word of God that will come, hallelujah, just after the next selection. Praise the Lord. Now for what's happening here at Central Assembly of God Church. Praise the Lord. Hallelujah. The Royal Rangers and Missionettes meet every, hallelujah, Saturday at 3 in the afternoon, and we want to encourage you to send out your kids. It's geared for young boys and girls between the ages of, hallelujah, 3 and 17. So parents, send them out. Praise the Lord. I promise you won't regret it. Hallelujah. Every 4th, 2nd, and 3rd Saturday, we have what is called Crisis Counseling right here at Central Assembly of God Church from 10 a.m. Hallelujah. And it goes up until 1 if you have a crisis and you need counseling. Hallelujah. Check us out. Hallelujah. Remember, you can give us a call. Hallelujah. You can call 638-88. That's 226-388. Praise the Lord. You have a crisis, you need counseling, contact us at Central Assembly of God Church every 4th, 2nd, and 3rd Saturday at 10 a.m. Hallelujah. We have crisis counseling on at Central Assembly of God Church. Praise the Lord. We go over to Sunday morning. Our doubleheader kicks off at 7:30 in the morning. It's a doubleheader because we have our worship service, praise the Lord, happening at 7:30. We have our worship service happening. And then we have, praise the Lord, our junior church, 7:30 every Sunday morning, happening simultaneously right here. Junior church is church geared for children. So parents, you come with the children, they go up to junior church, and you come down to our worship service, and everybody's happy, praise the Lord. At 9:45, we have our Sunday school hour, praise the Lord. And then, hallelujah, usually at 4, the youths meet, praise the Lord, right here at Central Assembly of God Church. Praise the Lord. We have intercessors meeting on Tuesday, praise the Lord, at 10 a.m. And then we go live at 5 on Wednesday for midweek Bible studies. And then on Friday, we have our Heal America rally at 10 a.m. And then in the afternoon at 6 p.m., we have, hallelujah, our Holy Ghost rally. Praise the Lord. And that sums it up for the announcements we have on the Crisis the Answer youth segment. So stay tuned. We have one more song and the word of God coming your way. Don't you touch that dial. This is Crisis the Answer youth segment.

0: And straightway Jesus constrained his disciples to get into a ship, and to go before him unto the other side, while he sent the multitudes away. And when he had sent the multitudes away, he went up into a mountain apart to pray. And when the evening was come, he was there alone. But the ship was now in the midst of the sea, tossed with waves, for the wind was contrary. And in the fourth watch of the night Jesus went unto them, walking on the sea. And when the disciples saw him walking on the sea, they were troubled, saying, It is a spirit. And they cried out for fear. But straightway Jesus spake unto them, saying, Be of good cheer, it is I, be not afraid. And Peter answered him and said, Lord, if it be thou, bid me come unto thee on the water. And he said, Come. And when Peter was come down out of the ship, he walked on the water to go to Jesus. But when he saw the wind boisterous, he was afraid, and beginning to sink, he cried, saying, Lord, save me! And immediately Jesus stretched forth his hand, and caught him, and said unto him, O thou of little faith, wherefore didst thou doubt?
1: Praise God! That was Matthew 14, praise the Lord, verses 22 to 31. Last week we look at John chapter 20. Verses 24 to 29, where we spoke about doubting Thomas. Hallelujah. For those who now joining us, last week we looked at doubt, a hindrance to a life in God. Doubt, a hindrance to a life in God. Praise the Lord. Our text is taken from John chapter 11, verse 40. Jesus said to her, hallelujah, did I not say to you, if you would believe, hallelujah, if you would what? Believe that you would see the glory of God. Hallelujah. And we also want to look at this same John chapter 20, verse 29, where Jesus spoke to Thomas. Jesus said to him, Thomas, because you have seen, hallelujah, because you have seen me, you have believed. Praise the Lord. But blessed are those who have not seen and yet believe. Praise the Lord. We're talking about doubt, which is, hallelujah, praise the Lord, somewhat the opposite of belief. But I want to say doubt is a belief in itself, because if faith is a belief and doubt is the opposite of faith, praise the Lord, if you have faith to see faith in something that went, and we're supposed to have faith in God. We're supposed to have faith in God, trust in the Lord with all your heart and lean not on your own understanding, but in all your ways acknowledge him and he will make your path straight. Hallelujah. Hallelujah. That there is saying that we must put our faith in God, put our trust in God. Hallelujah. Praise the Lord. I said to us, hallelujah, last week that faith, hallelujah, faith is a belief that creates anticipation. And anticipation makes us feel powerful to do what God has called us to do, because we believe in our heart and we anticipate something positive will happen. Doubt is the opposite. Hallelujah. Hallelujah. Which makes us feel powerless. I said to us that doubt is not fear, because fear is caution for a clear and present danger. Praise the Lord. Hallelujah. And this is according to Dr. Myron Golden. Praise the Lord. Doubt is anxiety. And hallelujah. Anxiety is thinking that something negative will become your reality, but it's all conjured up in your mind. Praise the Lord. It's not your reality. And that, hallelujah, in itself causes us, hallelujah, not to put our faith in God or trust in God. Hallelujah. We doubt God. And when we doubt God, praise the Lord, we end up in a place, because the Bible says, if any man comes to God, he must first believe that he is. And he's a reward of those who diligently seek him. We spoke the last time about doubt, hallelujah, must never find expression in the life of anyone who believes in Jesus. Today we want to look at doubt as a hindrance in the life of anyone who believes. And why? Because doubt hinders your prayer life. Doubt hinders your prayer life. Praise the Lord. Next, doubt hinders your faith life. Talk to somebody. If you doubt, hallelujah, if you don't believe God, Bible says if you come to God, you must first believe that he is. Hallelujah, you won't pray. If you don't believe that God, hallelujah, will bring this thing to pass, you, how would you pray? How could you pray to God that you don't believe will bring to pass what you're praying for? One of the reasons why we pray is because we know, why I pray is because I know that my God shall supply all my needs, that my God is as attentive to the prayers of the righteous, that my God always helps me. All who call upon the name of the Lord shall be saved, and prayer is just communication with God. But doubt hinders our prayer, because when we come to God, we must come with faith. Faith is the currency that we use when we come to God in prayer. Hallelujah. So doubt hinders our prayer life. Doubt hinders our faith life. Doubt is the opposite of faith. While faith creates anticipation, doubt creates anxiety. One makes us feel powerful, the other one makes us feel powerless. Praise the Lord. Doubt hinders our belief system. Praise the Lord. Hallelujah. And it all makes sense when you think about it. Understand that doubt, hallelujah, hinders your walk with God. These guys just see Jesus did a wonderful miracle in Matthew chapter 14 where he fed, hallelujah, a multitude with minimum resources. And then he told them to get into the boat and go over to the other side. He stayed to pray, and after he finished praying, he walked down the mountain, hallelujah, and continued to walk on water. These disciples, hallelujah, at this particular point in time when Jesus was coming to them, hallelujah, they saw a storm, and the storm was beating the boat left, right, and center. Praise the Lord, hallelujah. And they were scared. They were scared. In that moment, they had a reason to fear. It's caution. Fear is caution over clear and present danger. Praise the Lord. Hallelujah. Hallelujah. But the Bible says God had not given us a spirit of fear, but of love and of power and of a sound mind. So when they look and they saw this image coming, hallelujah, through the storm, on the water, hallelujah, praise the Lord. Jesus said, listen, don't be afraid. It is I. Hold on. I'm coming towards y'all. And then Peter turned and said something. He said, Lord, if it's you, bid me come. Jesus gave him the commandment, come. And Peter did what no other disciple did. He walked on water. That's because in that moment he believed that it was the Lord giving him the instruction. But as he began to walk on the water, hallelujah, the winds and the waves beat at his feet, hallelujah, hallelujah, when he heard the bellowing of the winds and the waves in his ears and the waters lashing his foot, hallelujah, he allowed the external extremities to hinder his eternal faith. And what happened? Praise the Lord. The Bible says he took his eyes off of Jesus and he began to sink. Hallelujah. Praise the Lord. And Jesus had to catch this chap and said, buddy, what happened to you? Why are you fearful? Why you stop believing? Listen, I don't care what happening on the outside. If you keep your confidence in God, the God who got you through the last situation is the God who will get you through the next. Do not doubt God because of the storms in your life. Trust God. We hold on to doubt more than we hold on to faith. Put your faith in God. Put your faith in God's word. If God is not a man that he should lie, nor the son of man that he should repent. If he said it, he will bring it to pass. Somebody got to trust God. And when you trust him, God works it out. God works it out when you trust him. Watch this, hallelujah. I want us to understand that doubt is the root of unbelief. Hallelujah. And it produces fear, not faith. Understand, the seeds of doubt, hallelujah, becomes the root of unbelief. Hallelujah. Hallelujah, praise the Lord. The seeds of doubt becomes the root of unbelief. Hallelujah, praise the Lord. That's what the devil did in Genesis chapter 3, sow seeds of doubt. Hallelujah. The enemy plants seeds of doubt against God's word and God's character and God's work in our lives. Praise the Lord. Hallelujah. And so when he tempted Jesus, he said, if you are the Son of God, Jesus is the Son of God. He turned his back. No, he's the Son. He got to do whatever. Hallelujah. He wants to plant seeds of doubt in you because he knows doubt contradicts faith. Hallelujah. Praise the Lord. And produces fear. Hallelujah. But doubt in itself is not, hallelujah, praise the Lord. Hallelujah, praise the Lord. Doubt in itself, hallelujah. Sometimes we doubt, but we can't allow doubt to get, hallelujah, the best of us. I feel like I'm talking to somebody, praise the Lord. Hallelujah. The enemy will use situations and circumstances to plant doubt in the believer's heart. Hallelujah, praise the Lord. But you have to trust God. And if you trust God, he will deliver you. I have to stop here. Hallelujah. Praise the Lord. Next week, I will continue. If you're out there, you don't know Jesus Christ as your personal Lord and Savior, I want to give you an opportunity to get to know him. If you want to know him, it begins with a simple prayer. Say, Lord Jesus, come into my heart. Come into my life. Do something new and phenomenal in me. I trust you to work all things out in my life. And I believe that you died on the cross for my sins. Here are my sins. Here is my heart. Take over my life. In Jesus' name, amen. Find a Bible Believing Church. You can then follow after that. Thanks for tuning in to broadcast. And join me next week for another youth edition of Christ is the Answer. We will continue this message and conclude it next week. Praise the Lord. Hallelujah. Doubt, a hindrance to a life in God. Bye-bye.

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0: Hello and welcome to This Week in Agriculture, a presentation of the Communications Unit, Ministry of Agriculture. I'm your producer and host, Christopher Holder. On this week's presentation, we bring you highlights of Minister Mustafa's activities for week ending September 12th. He has been to Region 1, he has been engaging with youths, he has been meeting with our farmers, engaging them on the interventions of the Ministry of Agriculture and the government of the day, ensuring that their farming practices are improved, that the infrastructure necessary to advance their efforts to ensure success in the business of agriculture that they are engaged in is continuously advanced. Of course, you know, we are in the grips of El Nino, and so therefore water conservation is very important. We've been getting updates on those interventions that are designed to ensure that irrigation water remains available to our farmers all across Guyana, across the agriculture belt, as it were, ensuring that we conserve these resources for as long as possible. I know farmers in West Berbice were complaining that, you know, the level of the conservancy, the main canal, was not high enough to allow gravity flow, but as was explained to them, gravity flow also allows for a lot of wastage of water. The water will not only run into the farms, the rice fields, as it were, it will just go into drainage systems, and you will lose value of irrigation water. So what farmers have been advised to do is to pump water into their farms, into their rice fields, so that the water goes directly to where it is intended. You know, this is happening across the country. In Region 2, they have a reservoir. Region 3, they have conservancies there. In the hinterland communities, the National Drainage and Irrigation Authority, they've been establishing reservoirs all across the region, ensuring that our farmers are able to survive during the dry periods of the year. You know, a lot of them are engaged in livestock farming, and so these reservoirs, huge reservoirs that trap water during the wet season, and so it can last the 7-8 months of drought that our hinterland farmers experience. So yeah, a lot of work has been done, but our farmers need to be responsive to the calls by government, by the authorities, to ensure that they do not waste irrigation water. It is important. You have to help in this fight to preserve water through this period of El Nino. It will get worse before it gets better. So we are hearing that the May-June rains next year should be relatively normal. So that means the El Nino phenomena will start wearing off by the May-June period next year. So, you know, it's not that we wouldn't have rain. We are having some showers, some high intensity rainfall. We will have some short thunderstorms perhaps every now and then. But again, the ministry is on top of things, and we are keeping you abreast of those interventions as and when they occur. So that's the focus of this week's edition of This Week in Agriculture. We will be back after these messages.
1: 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Innovation is helping to shape the future of agriculture in Guyana. 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
1: Our dogs are more than just pets. They are loyal companions and valued members of our families. Today, the Ministry of Agriculture, through the Guyana Livestock Development Authority, is urging all dog owners to remain vigilant as cases of canine distemper have been detected in Guyana. Canine distemper is a highly contagious viral disease that attacks a dog's respiratory, digestive, and nervous systems. It spreads through coughing, sneezing, and direct contact with infected saliva, urine, or contaminated food and water bowls. The virus can also circulate among wild carnivores, increasing the risk of exposure. Early signs of infection may include fever, watery or pus-like discharge from the eyes and nose, loss of appetite, and unusual tiredness. As the disease progresses, infected dogs may develop coughing, vomiting, diarrhea, and pneumonia. In its advanced stages, canine distemper can affect the brain and nervous system, causing muscle twitching, head tilting, seizures, difficulty walking, paralysis, and in many cases, death. Unfortunately, there is no cure for canine distemper. Veterinary treatment focuses on supportive care to help manage symptoms, prevent dehydration, and treat secondary infections. Early veterinary intervention can improve an animal's comfort and chances of survival, but prevention remains the most effective protection. The good news is that canine distemper is preventable through routine vaccination. Vaccination is considered an essential part of every dog's health care. Puppies should begin their vaccination schedule at the appropriate age and receive all recommended booster doses. Adult dogs should also remain up to date with their vaccinations as advised by a veterinarian. If your dog develops symptoms consistent with canine distemper, isolate the animal immediately from other dogs and seek veterinary attention without delay. Avoid sharing food bowls, water containers, bedding, or equipment with other animals. Protect your pets. Protect your community. Vaccination is the safest and most effective way to prevent canine distemper and save lives. If you have concerns about your dog's health or vaccination status, contact your nearest veterinarian or the Guyana Livestock Development Authority for guidance. Together, through responsible pet ownership and timely vaccination, we can help prevent the spread of canine distemper in Guyana.
0: We begin this week's presentation with Agriculture Minister Zulfikar Mustafa leading his weekly Public Sector Investment Program, PSIP, assessment, convening heads of departments and agencies at his office to examine the implementation of ongoing heads of departments and agencies at his office. Discussions centered on the status of investments being undertaken by the ministry and its agencies. including progress made to date, issues impacting implementation, and the steps required to address those challenges and maintain momentum. The weekly review is part of the ministry's monitoring and oversight process, providing the minister and technical teams with a regular platform to evaluate project performance against established targets. On Wednesday, Minister Mustafa and team traveled to Kumaka in Region 1, where he commissioned a pontoon and two excavators valued at approximately $230 million as the government continues to strengthen its capacity to execute critical agricultural and waterworks across the region. Addressing residents during a simple handing over ceremony, Minister Mustafa noted that the pontoon and excavators represents another commitment fulfilled by government following requests made by residents during previous outreaches conducted by President Dr. Irfan Ali and himself. The Agriculture Minister stressed that government is committed to ensuring that development happens equally across every region of the country, with the hinterland being no exception.
4: And what we are doing here today is to harness the potential of Region 1. Region number 1 has been a very important link to our country's development. And what we are doing here is not only coming to you here this morning in giving you a pontoon with two excavators, tractors, and other equipment, but we are here to put resources into the hands of the community and get work done, bringing development to the hinterland community is one of the foremost ideas on the PPP civic agenda. And you will agree with me that over the years we have seen total transformation that are taking place in the hinterland community. For too long we have seen the hinterland and riverine community ask to wait for development. That is not something on this government's agenda or the PPP civic agenda. Our government believes that wherever you live, you must enjoy the investment that we are making to the development of our country. So where you live in Guyana must not determine the quality of infrastructure and services you receive. We want the quality of life, the quality of infrastructure, and the quality of services delivered in this country must be equal in every single area in our country. Maruka, this sub-district here, as I said, is an important link together with the other sub-districts in Region 1. And it's an important part of Guyana's development. And the people in Region 1 here deserve the same commitment, the same infrastructure, and the same services as people anywhere in our country.
0: The minister stressed that despite all the infrastructure and equipment provided, if residents fail to properly utilize the resources provided, all will be wasted.
4: But I want to tell you that we can have all the infrastructure and all the equipment, and if we don't put it into use, good use, then it will become useless. So that is why we heard, I listened attentively to the regional chairman's presentation, and he said that region number one used to be one of the regions that used to feed our country. And that used to happen when we didn't have the kind of development taking place that are taking place now. When we didn't have the services that has been provided now, used to happen that time. We never had those kinds of services. When we have the machinery and the infrastructure that we are enjoying now, never used to be there before, never existed there before. But although at that time, when the region didn't enjoy those facilities, you used to be one of the most productive region in our country. Today, when you have a government that is working in your interest, that is bringing development to you, that is making tremendous investment into the people's welfare, why region number one cannot be again the breadbasket of this country? Let us ask ourselves that question. And I want to tell you, as your Minister of Agriculture, that the PPP civic government has in its agenda programs that we can put in place, work with you to make region number one again productive and prosperous. Let us work together.
5: Minister Mustafa noted that the excavator and pontoon, tractors and implements are the latest in a number of key investments made in the region to improve lives and agriculture opportunities.
4: This piece of equipment here, as you look at us here, that will remain in the region, that will be your equipment to do work in the region. Of course, the government, approximately $230 million. This here, as I said, we have already completed 14 kilometers of drainage in region number one. This will work primarily in this area, as they call it, funded in 99 turns, so that we can clear it and also move to different parts of the region. When we had the last cabinet outreach in region number one, I visited a number of communities in region one. And there was requests for tractors. There were requests to clear land. There were requests to do work in canals so that we can have special type of machinery. And I want to tell you, besides what we are having here, what you will be having here this morning, besides the two excavators, the pontoon, the tractors that we are giving, are delivering here this morning, you will have further investment being made where you have excavators to clear land for farmers, and also we will have an amphibious excavator to be in the region that will work directly in the canal, a piece of equipment that floats in the canal and do excavation work. That will be also part of the total investment that we will be making in Region 1. But we must ensure that we use this equipment to make Region 1 productive. And in our agriculture plan, we have Region 1 to be the spice region in our country. We want Region 1 to produce all the spices. That is why, over the years, I have asked our department at NARI to work directly with the farmers so that we can provide planting materials. We can expand spice cultivation. We can continue to expand coffee production. So these two areas, we want major increase, and we will work with farmers. We'll help you to clear the land. We'll give you the technical support, and we will provide the planting material to you so that you can produce.
5: Two tractors were also handed over to the villages of Manawarin, Arawansa, and Burahara to support agricultural and community development. The minister said the investments form part of the government's program to restore and expand Region 1's productive capacity, with the region identified in the National Agriculture Plan as a major area for spice production. Minister Mustafa also called for greater youth participation in agriculture, noting that he has asked the regional chairman to encourage more young people to enter the sector. He said the government is prepared to support interested youths, including opportunities to further their studies beyond the secondary level, as part of efforts to strengthen agricultural education in the region. The minister also announced that within 1 month, a pair of cattle, a pair of swine, and 300 broilers will be provided to support the practical component of CSEC agricultural science studies at the school. While in Region 1, Minister Mustafa met with the ministry's regional staff in the boardroom of the Regional Democratic Council office, where discussions focused on ongoing advances in the agriculture sector and improving the delivery of services to farmers across the region. Minister Mustafa encouraged officers to work closely with farmers, remain responsive to their needs, and ensure they have access to technical support, information, and other services being offered by the ministry. He also announced that additional opportunities for advanced training will be made available to staff to further strengthen their technical capacity. He said additional resources will also be provided to support officers in effectively carrying out their duties and improving the ministry's service delivery across Region 1. On Friday, the Agriculture Minister handed over a commercial blender to Ms. Althea Morris, an agro-processor and owner of Prepco by T, to support the expansion of her operations. Prepco by T operates out of Grove New Housing Scheme on the east bank of Demerara and specializes in the production of pepper sauces. The new equipment will allow Ms. Morris to improve production efficiency and increase her capacity as she continues to develop her business. Minister Mustafa said greater attention is being placed on creating opportunities for small and emerging agro-processors to transition into larger, more competitive businesses. He noted that access to equipment, technical support, modern processing facilities, and markets is critical to achieving this. The minister added that expanding agro-processing will also create stronger markets for locally produced agricultural commodities, while generating additional economic opportunity and increasing the range of Guyanese value-added products available locally and for export.

0: Minister Mustapha described Luluni as an important link in Guyana's agriculture sector and said issues surrounding access to and allocation of land must be addressed. In this regard, he cautioned the Community Development Council, CDC, that it is not authorized to distribute land as this is handled solely by the Guyana Lands and Surveys Commission. The meeting allowed for residents to raise issues of concern to them, and because of the volume of issues raised that were not directly related to agriculture, Minister Mustapha committed to have an outreach to the community at which representatives from several government ministries and agencies would be present to deal with all issues affecting residents. Commenting on his engagement with the residents of Luluni and surrounding communities, Minister Mustapha described the meeting as productive.
1: So we are here in Luluni. A number of farmers would have asked me to come in here, and I decided to come here this morning. I think we had a very successful and well-attended meeting. Farmers raised a number of concerns, but the main concern in this community is land and leases for the land. Farmers would have go by themselves and occupy a portion of land. But now Lands and Survey want to regularize the land. I was told by the Lands and Survey officer who are here that they are now looking at the 5-acre plot so that they can regularize that for the farmers. Some farmers indicated that they have gone beyond the 5 acres. But in the first instance, I told them to work along very closely with Lands and Survey so that they could get the document for the first 5 acres, and then they can ask for an extension to increase the acreage. I also make it very clear to the residents and farmers in this community that nobody except the Guyana Lands and Surveys Commission must distribute land. Because when I came in here, I was told by the commissioner, Mr. Muniz, I was sent a message that there are people who are giving out land. That is illegal. Nobody should go and occupy any land without the consent and the approval of the authority, and that is the Guyana Lands and Surveys Commission. Here also, I will be working with the farmers. They are asked for planting material, which we'll be giving them free, and also we'll do extensive D&I work with the farmers here in Luluni. I want Luluni to return to that productive areas that they once were. And I asked the farmers to work along with NARI. NARI will be coming back here to identify 3 major crops that we can go into large-scale production with. And also, they will continue to do their farming and plant the crops that they are planting presently, the traditional crops. But I want us to go into large-scale production in 3 major areas so that they can make a valuable contribution to our food security. Also, at Forest Creek, there were a number of farmers who came from Forest Creek, and they asked us for help, their D&I, they asked us for shade nets, they asked us for planting material, which we'll work along with them to help them. They also want to get involved into livestock production, and I asked Dr. Waldron from GLDA to come back here and work with the farmers to at least see if we can increase livestock production or to get into apiculture, where we can do beekeeping. Because the condition and the area is ideally suited to the beekeeping here, and we can produce a lot of honey. So all in all, I think Luluni is an area that we'll work along with to ensure that we develop the capacity and harness the potential in this area to make it a productive area.
0: The meeting with residents also provided for news about major investments coming to their community.
1: We are a private investor. We'll be putting up a private facility to do processed pork. They'll go into large-scale production of pork, fine here. And also there was a farmer who just met me, who has already gone into large-scale production of swine. So I told the residents also that will open up more economic opportunities for them. And I'm working with the private developer to also set up a sausage plant so that we can produce all the sausage, our sausage need, right here in Luluni. So that will be a game changer. And I also spoke to the farmers them about the coming of the Guyana Development Bank, that they will have now that facility. They can get small loan up to $3 million without collateral and without interest, and that they should ensure that they grab the opportunity and they can increase their holdings, they can increase their productive capacity and increase their potential that they have.
0: Well, that's all the time we have on this week's edition of This Week in Agriculture, a presentation of the Communications Unit, Ministry of Agriculture.

0: I'm your producer and host, Christopher Holden. On behalf of the entire production team, then, be good to yourselves and to each other.
1: That has brought us to the end of Information for Nation Building. This program serves to bring you updates on the work and initiatives being undertaken by the government of Guyana.
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there, music lovers. Welcome back to Music Flavor. I'm Tarlin Harris, and we're about to turn up the flavor with this week's top 10 straight from the Billboard Hot 100. But of course, we're doing it the Music Flavor way. We've got some familiar names, some serious chart power, and some major movement on the Billboard. So let's get into this week's Music Flavor top 10. Coming in at number 10, we're coming in with some serious Latin pop flavor. New entry to the top 10, it's Karol G with Judeline and Rosowski teaming up on Baby Wow, up from number 16 last week. But we won't play that one for you today. We're skipping right on to number 9, where the Billboard gives us Ella Langley's Be Her. Instead, we're giving you Luke Combs with Be By You.

Combs brings that country sound with a little bit of heart, a little bit of longing, and a whole lot of emotion. All right, at number 8, it's Olivia Dean with Man I Know.

There's just something about Olivia's voice that feels effortless. And she's back at number 7 with So Easy to Fall in Love.

She has such a beautiful way of delivering these songs. Her voice is warm, it's soulful, and definitely easy on the ears. All right, now we're switching things up at number 6. The Billboard gives us Tame Impala and Jenny's Dracula, but instead we're giving you Bruno Mars with I Just Might.

is no stranger to this countdown, of course, bringing that signature energy to this number. All right, we're halfway through our top 10, and sitting pretty at number 5, it's Ariana Grande with Hate That I Made You Love Me.

Now, the title on that one sounds like someone who just realized they may have created a little emotional chaos. Now, we're moving on to number 4. This is Morgan Wallen with Been By Now.

All right, we're down to the final two. Now, the Billboard gives us Stella Lefty's Boston, but we're switching it up and we're bringing in Zara Larsson with Midnight Sun.

What an interesting one, because Midnight Sun sounds like something that shouldn't quite exist, but somehow it feels completely magical. All right, Music Flavor family, we're down to our number one song. The Billboard gives us Ella Langley's Choosin' Texas, but we're bringing you Bruno Mars's Risk It All.

And just like that, another Music Flavor Countdown comes to a close. On behalf of my audio engineer, Roddy Beard, I'm Tara Lynn Harris, thanking you for hanging out with us and making us part of your day. Well, here is an extra special invitation to come on back next time for more great chart-topping music.

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2: This is Starting Point, a podcast that tracks Guyana's unprecedented growth from all vantage points. Join your hosts, Kiana Wilberg and Fariza Hanif, as they dive deep into the heart of topical issues.
3: Hi there. Welcome to this week's episode of Starting Point. I am your host, Kiana Wilberg. This September, Guyana is celebrating Amerindian Heritage Month, placing the spotlight on the culture, contributions, and progress of our Indigenous people. Beyond recognizing their invaluable contributions, this period also gives us the opportunity to examine how Indigenous communities are advancing and the role of representation in shaping their future. To explore these issues from several vantage points, we're pleased to have with us Mr. Lennox Schumann, Senior Advisor on Aviation at the Ministry of Public Utilities and Aviation. Mr. Schumann, welcome to Starting Point.
4: Good morning. Thank you.
3: Yes. It's great to have you here.
4: Yeah. Happy our month to you and our viewers.
3: Yes. Now, Mr. Schumann, as I said, it's Amerindian Heritage Month, and your own journey, I believe, is worthy of recognition. You served as the Tusho of St. Cuthbert's Mission in 2015, and then you moved to becoming Guyana's first Indigenous Deputy Speaker in 2020. What has that road of representation meant for you?
4: That is a very loaded question.
3: Yes.
4: I think it has been something that not a lot of people are prepared to do. Mm-hmm. And I say it against the backdrop that it is easy to criticize, right? You could have a million and one critics, but you only have so many people who are willing to put their feet in and say, you know what, this is what we're going to do, or mm-hmm. this is what I'm going to do. I stand behind the values that I continue to preach every single day, and I'm going to get into it. And I will tell you, it has not been an easy journey mm-hmm. going through. I was Tusho under APNO AFC, and so many different things that they tried to do to me. And going from there and challenging them and challenging the political system, not because I didn't like political parties. It is just that I saw that there were things and issues that were not being addressed. And I thought, well, here's an opportunity. Even if I don't achieve it, at least getting it on the radar so that someone else can do it. I think sometimes people take a very narrow view that I set out to do something and I have to be the only one to do it. No, I set out to get something achieved, but it doesn't matter who achieves it. Once I bring attention to the issue or issues, and then someone else picks it up and says, hey, look, we understand this. We are going to sort that out. I look at that as a massive success. Changing the way people view things, changing the way people have dialogue around Indigenous issues, I think that has been very, very important. I think me being on scene has given some people an opportunity to look at Indigenous issues differently.
3: Indeed. And I want to talk a little bit more about the importance of representation, because there, I'm sure, many young people and your peers as well who've probably looked at your entry into politics and they thought, okay, I now have the courage to do the same and to have a seat at the table, that I should have a seat at the table to share my perspectives. Do you believe that you've seen more of that courage represented? Have you seen more of that come to the fore?
4: Well, I would say absolutely. And there is this perception that Lennox Schumann only came on scene in 2020, mm-hmm. right? When we were guarding ballot boxes and stuff like that. No, I actually dressed in my traditional attire throughout my teens into my later years up until Parliament. Mm-hmm. But I think sometimes people look at representation only from a political perspective. Mm-hmm. Representation comes in many, many forms, right? Music representing culture, dance is representing history, just attiring yourself in a traditional garb. That's representing your cultural identity. So I think when I started donning my traditional attire, people would look at me and laugh, right? Oh, look at this guy, he's almost naked, right? The remarks you'd get and all that stuff. And then in 2015, I led a group of young people from my village. We were the only group of people that ever walked into office of the president fully armed in 2015. And not a mention of it anywhere, right? And I continuously did the very same thing.
3: When you say fully armed.
4: With our bows and arrows and spears, mm-hmm. right? And then if you were to fast forward, sorry, let's go back a bit. I remember one time when, if you were to see an Amerindian person, because people thought of us at such low level that they would disassociate themselves from being an indigenous person. They'd say, no, I'm part Amerindian, but I mix with Chinese or I mix with this, right? Mm-hmm. They always wanted to highlight the mix that they have, compared to embracing themselves and saying, no, I'm Amerindian, I'm good with that, I'm proud of it. So there was this disassociation that people had some time back. And I think what I've done, coming at least showing people that I'm unafraid. I'm unafraid for the world to see that I'm indigenous. And since then I've seen a variety of, I'd say, dances, cultural presentations. Like people really embraced it a lot more. And I think I've, to a small extent, I've created a space for us to be proud of who we are.
3: I'm glad you raised that point, because there is a concern about traditional ways of being fully indigenous, that some of that is dying. And you've also raised another important aspect of that, that perhaps there's some shame associated with that. Do you believe that enough is being done at this time to ensure that Amerindian brothers and sisters, they're proud of their heritage and they're taking that tradition, those traditions, from one generation to the next?
4: I think at a domestic level or at a very organic level, I don't know that some of the leaders understand that. I'll take my community, for example, right? One of the things that I've always done is I adore our elders. I do as much as I can to support them, to take care of them, because without them, we wouldn't be here. Mm-hmm. So I have to honor and appreciate that. And I've noticed that in many communities, they don't do that. They don't take that approach. Even my community right now, under the current leadership, they have no place for elders. They don't bring them forward. They don't honor them. They don't support them. They're not willing to sit down and listen to the stories of our elders. I think at an organic level, there isn't much being done, which is sad. I think the government has done as much as they can, and they continue to do, right? Mm-hmm. The government provides tremendous support for our communities and for our people. Mm-hmm. I just don't know that the support that is being provided to communities is being channeled and used appropriately.
3: Okay. And on the issue of representation, because as we agreed, it can have many facets, yeah. And it indeed has many facets. But in terms of adding one's voice to national issues, what's your take on the strength of that today? Do you see more indigenous groups or individuals having the opportunity to share in national issues, to contribute their perspectives? And also, what's your thoughts on perhaps NGOs who are also commenting on national issues?
4: I don't think that indigenous peoples have had a stronger position in the country's history than now. And I say that against the backdrop. Look, I have opted to join with the People's Progressive Party. No secret, that's in the open, right? I campaign for them because I see the work that they've done. Mm-hmm. And I follow their track record and see, all right, well, look, if we were to follow what they have done, they're the only political party that really provided the kind of support for indigenous peoples. I think that the dialogue sometimes between bridging the young and political representation sometimes get lost. Mm-hmm. I know that the National Two Shows Council, being a critical point, some of the leaders go to the NTC meetings and they don't take that knowledge back to their community, even though it's required by law. So they'll go to the NTC, but they don't have a post-NTC meeting, which they're required to do, right, by law. So I think there's a mismatch in understanding their duties and what it is that they're doing. Mm-hmm. Then in that dialogue in itself, I think that we have a very open opportunity to be able to converse with the government When I say we, I speak of a broader indigenous perspective, right?
3: Mm-hmm.
4: To converse with the government and find ways to implement change or to bring about change. We have some very strong members of parliament. I say strong in terms of our voices. And I know that when we sit in the wider cabinet and cabinet subcommittee meetings, that our voices are not being stifled or stymied. They're not being pushed aside. When we speak, the room goes quiet, they listen, then we evaluate, well, how do we implement some things, and are some things practical, right?
3: Mm-hmm.
4: Sometimes we could have very outlandish ideas, right? Like we want to have a rocket launched out of one of these communities. It's impractical. So, you know, deciphering some of the legitimate issues and stuff like that. I think where we sit and when we speak, we have that opportunity. People think that because we're not out there yelling and beating our chest that we're not doing anything. But the work that happens in the back room changes what happens outside. And it does happen. And it happens frequently. I will always go back to this in terms of a big part of representations, that the National Tsuut'ina Council plays a critical role and a critical part in ensuring that Indigenous voices are heard. As the only legitimate body to represent Indigenous peoples, they have a greater role to play, and I certainly hope that they could, I'd say, occupy that space a bit better. Because if they don't, what you notice is, like you have NGOs that will want to come and trump their voices.
3: Mm-hmm.
4: NGOs have no legal standing, per se, to say we are here to represent this and this and this, right? You're there to make money, you're there to ensure your benefits flow, you're going to agitate a single issue until the pot dries up on that issue, then you move to the next one and agitate until the pot dries up on that one. And I understand the dynamics of it. And I say that because when I was on the NTC, you'd have project funding coming in, and you'd say, all right, well, let's say, for example, we submit a project proposal for counting trees. 97% of that funding goes towards the NGO, and only 3% goes towards actual change in Indigenous communities. And that actual change is not much. You get paid a small stipend, you get your meals, potential accommodation, and travel, and that's it. But the actual benefit of that is not being felt. So NGOs in themselves are, I think that to a great extent, they're just fighting for funding all the time. They'll agitate a single issue and get that. The National Tsuut'ina Council, on the other hand, they've got legal standing to do it. I know that when the NTC sits down, when I talk about the core executive, when they sit down with His Excellency Prime Minister Mark Phillips and VP Jagdeo and the executive, executive to executive, I know that they have a solid voice, and whatever they say, they, as in the NTC, says, then the government really, really looks at it hard.
3: Now we've entered into the political realm of things. And when you competed in the elections, when we look at what the environment was then and what it is today, there are some pretty significant changes. And one of those changes pertains to the structure of the political opposition. And as someone who's built an alternative to established parties, you understand the appeal mm-hmm. of the third force. And on that note, I want to ask you, when you examine the way in which the We Invest in Nationhood party has been operating as an opposition force, do you see it as a serious party that's capable of governing?
4: Kian, I will say this. I feel so sorry for the PNC. The PNC is but a shadow of its formidable self,
3: mm-hmm.
4: Former self, sorry. And I think that they've sold their base for what? For short gains. I don't see any other political party that is capable of governing this country aside from the People's Progressive Party. I really don't. Even I, when I contested elections, yes, I could go there and agitate on a single issue or a few issues. I understood that there are some structural changes that I probably would implement. But did I have a team to do that? No. So even if Lennox Schuman won the elections, I had zero capacity to govern, right? And I think when I look at when we invest in nationhood, they're in a position that is far worse. because they're not there to look out for how can we govern Guyana. They're agitating on issues that they themselves are guilty of, is one. And the second thing is that they have zero capacity. And the third and last thing is that they're driven by selfish, narrow interests. If we were to go to Parliament and you look at the debates, you look at, I think for an inaugural speech in Parliament, the leader of the opposition was more focused on personal battles in speaking instead of national issues. And I don't know if you recall that, but I sincerely recall, and I think fairly accurately, that when he stood up, he started to point fingers without taking aim at some of the broader national issues. So to him, it is more of a petty personal thing compared to dealing with governing a country. And I don't see them being able to do that.
3: And based on what you've seen from Azzedine Mohamed as leader of the opposition, what is your take on his performance in that role? And what do you believe he is yet to grasp about being in politics?
4: I think his performance in the role, I rather like Aubrey Norton, as weak as he was as leader of the opposition. I think he was still significantly more effective at looking at broader national issues. It was not a personal battle for him. It's more of a national issue or a national battle, if I were to say. I think one of the things that Mr. Mohamed failed to grasp is that national politics is not a place to deal with personal issues. So if I'm chasing, once again, that personal thing, then I really miss the boat. I miss everything else. And until he could remove that, I don't see them becoming anything.
3: Do you think he understands what it means to be a leader?
4: I don't think so.
3: Okay.
4: Yeah.
3: Now, given what you've said about the track record in Parliament and the performance of Mohamed as opposition leader, they still try to give the impression as though their policy agenda for indigenous communities can match the current administration. What's your take on that?
4: I think that there is a deficit in terms of intellect in the way you invest in Nationhood Party. Because I don't know, and I have not seen them present any kind of a plan for indigenous peoples. They can go there once again, you can go and criticize and make a mountain out of a molehill, a single issue. But they have not presented a single plan that I could sit there and say, well, you know what, this is a good plan.
3: Have you seen that from any other opposition party?
4: I think that back in the day, David Granger may have had an opportunity. I did not see it very well from Aubrey Norton. Maybe very, very small. But I don't see anyone coming up with a plan. Look, we have had, and I remember MP Dion LaCruz in Parliament, when he used some phrases and some language that I took offense to, that people don't want to live, and die in Truly House. But the government it's not the government's responsibility to build you a house, right? The government provides the environment where I can be employed, where I can do a whole host of things. They provide house lots for people that now I could go and build a home of my own, right? Providing the environment. Now, one of the things that young Mr. LaCruz failed to realize is that our right as indigenous peoples, it's protected by the Constitution. So I may not want to, but the government is not holding anyone there, right? And I go back to that comment, and I've gone through this several times with several people, different places. The government has, and the president and himself had committed to providing support for indigenous communities, right? We could go back to a commitment that he made in Region 9, where he literally said that we are going to provide support for communities. They spent over $300 million helping over 100 families to do that, right? And we've got some of the stats down here also the hinterland housing program, we've got 330 homes promised, 180 completed, 93 yet to go, right? That's over $1.4 billion spent. We also have, at the NTC, I was there when VP Jagdeo had made the commitment that another $3 billion is to be spent in Indigenous communities. Mm-hmm. Now, they could go back and talk about this, but they cannot talk about the plan that they have. What is their plan? They have none. And you go to some of these communities also, and you will see, just because of the environment that the government has provided, people are elevating themselves. I could go to my community, for example, to find a thatched roof house in that community, very, very difficult. When APNU AFC was in office, they had, I'd say maybe about 14 cars in the community. Today, almost every family owns a car of their own. That speaks about the economic environment that the government has created, right? Mm-hmm. And if you go back to Wynn once again, they have literally nothing that they can offer to people. Mm-hmm. Nothing. At least from the way I look at it, right? They don't have a plan.
3: Now, I know you spoke about the housing agenda and the success being made on that front. 330 homes promised, 180 completed. You have 93 in progress.
4: Yep.
3: That's correct.
4: Yep.
3: And then you also have another 57.
4: Correct.
3: Right. So that is still to commence. And I think that those are important numbers. I'm happy that you mentioned that. But also on the issue of economic development, we see that there's a lot of excitement about the Guyana Development Bank. What's your advice to Indigenous youths on key areas that they should pay attention to so that when they access this financing, this is where they need to keep their eyes on?
4: Kiana, before we go to that question, I think that is a very mm-hmm. important question. I want to touch on something mm-hmm. that often gets overlooked, mm-hmm. right? The LCDS, Low Carbon Development Strategy. Mm-hmm. So many people go there and criticize. They say, well, why do we only get X percentage? Why do we, right? When you look at the population of Indigenous peoples in this country, we are maybe 13, 14%. And the government has said, out of that, we will earmark 15% of the LCDS funds for Indigenous communities. So far, the government has delivered maybe 20, 25, maybe 26% of the LCDS funds to communities.
3: Mm-hmm.
4: So while 15% is earmarked, the delivery is significantly higher, right? And there are people who still go there and criticize the LCDS. But once again, I go back to this. They offer zero alternative. And I could call this out square. The Amerindian People's Association, I have no qualms about that. They're going to go out there and say, well, why are you doing this? Why, right? But if you were to ask them to monetize the carbon credits and give Indigenous communities funding, they have no capacity, no strategy, nothing to do it. And not only the APA, you pick any other political party, right? This is where the People's Progressive Party, Civic, is miles and decades ahead of every single other party, every single organization in this country.
3: Mm-hmm.
4: You go to the Development Bank and you think of the strength that exists not only with the Development Bank, but if you couple that now with the LCDS funds given to communities, look at the economic stimulation that you can provide in communities. Look at the, I'd say, progressive pathways that you could provide for young people in those communities. Young people only need to start, instead of, and I don't want to sound too derogatory about this, but instead of running TikTok and creating financing for other people based on views,
3: mm-hmm.
4: why don't we start occupying some of these tech spaces? It requires not much, right? We talk about cultural preservation. Utilize social media to generate revenue for you by presenting your culture in a way that mm-hmm.

0: tap into that. I think often people look at, I'd say, a stock approach. I see Kiana doing something, I'm going to do the very same thing.
1: Mm-hmm.
0: Instead of saying, you know what, I see what you're doing, and that's good. What I will do is create something different. So people now have choices, right? I use this analogy very loosely. If I walk into, let's say, a strip, and everyone is selling clothes,
1: mm-hmm.
0: and they're all selling the same clothes, then it's a place that becomes so populated that you cannot compete in that environment. Now, if you walk in and someone says, look, I'm selling specifically Indian attire, specifically African attire, indigenous attire, Chinese attire, right? Now, what you've done is you've given people options. So your competition now goes down. You're the only person occupying that space. And I think for us, when we look at tourism, it cannot be looked at as a stock approach. We have to find the niches where people want to come, they want variety, and you offer that variety.
1: Mm-hmm.
0: I think the third component is, under the People's Progressive Party Civic, the government rolled out this fantastic, underutilized tool. It is called free education,
1: mm-hmm.
0: from zero to PhD, right? Mm-hmm. Guyana Online Academy of Learning, Free University of Guyana, like giving out cash grants. The amount of support that people are getting today, I will tell you, if I had even a fraction of that when I was growing up, I'd probably have a couple of PhDs now.
1: Mm-hmm.
0: If they could find a way, and I'm speaking to our young indigenous peoples, find a way to tap into that free education. Education is the ultimate equalizer. And when you couple that education with the development bank, right, $3 million per person or per business to build and grow your idea.
1: Mm-hmm.
0: Think of the possibilities. The possibilities are endless. And remember that $3 million is just to start, right?
1: Mm-hmm.
0: If you could find a way to marry all of these things together, I think that our people, our indigenous peoples, are in a very, very solid space and solid place. All they need to do is take that jump, take that initiative.
1: Thank you for that. Now, we're moving through the final months of 2026, and given your role at the Ministry of Public Utilities and Aviation, I'd love to hear from you what Guyanese can look forward to in terms of deliverables as we inch closer to the end of the year.
0: It's been an exciting year, I'll tell you that. And I really don't want to acknowledge that the year is coming to a close already.
1: Mm-hmm.
0: Feels like it just flew by. Many communities have asked consistently, you know, especially the ones served by air transport, for an improvement in their facilities and all that stuff. During the last budget debate I presented in Parliament, when people were saying, oh, you're not doing enough for indigenous communities, I read out the entire list. All the airports, all the airstrips in our communities, if they have not been completed as yet, they will be completed in terms of upgrading the surface and all that stuff. Then we also have two airports that are on the block to be upgraded, which would be Lethem and Rose Hall. We have a second terminal coming, and potentially, I'd say, I'll leave this here, potentially a different development strategy for Temeri, yet to be discussed, right? Leave that with the viewers. But in terms of the communities in themselves, we've got communities are taking ownership of building their own infrastructure. Communities have an opportunity to go and work and, I'd say, build their own airstrips. It's not a situation where the government says, no, you're not permitted to touch this, right?
1: Mm-hmm.
0: I think those are some of the things that I look at, the commitment by the government to upgrade and improve these runways, and they're doing that. I think one of the conversations that I've had with Minister Andar is that what we need to now start moving towards is establishing something called GPS approaches to these runways that now permits airplanes to fly in bad weather, good weather, day or night. But in order to do that, the runways in themselves need to be equipped with a standard of lighting. So you need standard of lighting, standard of approach, and

0: hopefully the ear operators will meet the challenge when it says, all right, well, we need to train our people to do that. Yeah. Okay. So it's exciting.
1: Indeed. Now, one of the things that we do for season four of Starting Point, we ask our guests to pull one of the questions from our mystery bowl of oddball questions. So please pull one of the envelopes, pass it to me, and I'll read your question.
0: I hope it is now. What is my favorite food? Let's pull this one here.
1: All right.
0: Pinktober.
1: Sure.
0: That looks like a really long question.
1: Oh. What is one misconception about Amerindian communities you would love to correct?
0: I could think of a few.
1: Okay.
0: Right. It is something that is being dispelled as the day goes on, as year over year. You know, people previously thought, and I think when the Brits came here, they said, oh, these people are uncivilized, yet we've been civilized for thousands of years before they even exited the Roman Empire.
1: Mm-hmm.
0: There is a tremendous lot of intellect in indigenous communities that I think the coastlanders, and I say coastlanders very loosely, need to separate institutional knowledge from life knowledge, right?
1: Mm-hmm.
0: People think that just because I have a certificate, I'm smart. But then you go to some of those communities and the things that our people can do, a single coastlander cannot accomplish half of it. So we need to correct a misconception about knowledge. Knowledge is not only gained in university.
1: Mm-hmm.
0: Knowledge has existed for thousands of years before that. So that is one big misconception. Don't assume that the certificate means knowledge and intellect.
1: Mm-hmm.
0: Intellect exists absent of a certificate in indigenous communities.
1: That is absolutely true. Mr. Schumann, I want to thank you for your contributions on this week's episode of Starting Point. I know that our audience learned quite a lot, and I know that we will be having you back sometime in the future to share more of your insights on what's taking place in Guyana and as well as the advancement of indigenous communities. So thank you once again.
0: Kiana, thank you so much. I'm sorry I feel like it's overdue and it took some time.
1: Yes,
0: you know
1: indeed.
0: What? Enjoy the rest of our month.
1: Yes, thank
0: you
1: very much.
0: And I look forward to our next opportunity.
1: Indeed. To our audience, thank you as well for tuning in. I've been your host, Kiana Wilberg. We'll see you next week, same time, same place, on Starting Point, where we bring you more insights from thought leaders across Guyana. Take care.
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0: Well, the time is quickly heading to 10 hours 35. Coming up, we have for you Song of the Week. This will be followed by an interlude of music all the way to just about 11 hours because we're taking you on the outside then for Demerara Bank Limited, their official launching of their mobile banking app and upgraded online banking platform. This will be done at their Better for Wacton branch, yes, so that's what's coming up at 11 hours. And to take us through, we will hear from Tarlin Harris, Kimon Moria, and they will be assisted by technical operator Tevin Devine. So that's what's coming up on The Voice of Guyana this beautiful Saturday morning. It's bright and sunny. Don't forget to take along those umbrellas.
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0: Okay, well, but you know that one Otis Redding for us with I'm Coming Home, and before that, Mr. Pitiful. Taking the time to 10 hours of 45. Let's remind you that at 11 hours, we take you on the outside to join Tarlin Harris, Kieran Moria, and technical operator Tevin Devine as they bring us the official launch of Demerara Bank's limited mobile banking app and upgraded online banking platform. Quite a mouthful there. We're going to welcome Lee Houston now with You're So Sweet, Doreen Gravesandy, with Dig Me, Guyanese Homegrown and Good, and Sukram Soman with O Nadira. Hope you are enjoying your Saturday morning.
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Then I'd be so cold and blue.

Alan Liverpool and the Melons bringing an end to that Ghani segment. My Head in a Whirl, before him, Sukram Sommar did for us on Nadira Doreen Grisandy Digme. Lee Houston, you're so sweet. It is 10 hours 59 and counting. We're getting ready to take you on the outside to Better for Wacton, and that's on the east coast of Demerara, where Demerara Bank Limited will be officially launching their mobile banking app and upgraded online banking platform. To take us through, we will hear from Tarlin Harris and Kieran Moria, our announcers, and they are ably assisted by technical operator Tevin Devine. We hope you will stay with us.

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1: Store water safely in clean, covered containers for your household needs. 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
0: It is 11 hours. We take you on the outside to join Tarlene Harris and Kieran Moria. They're assisted by technical operator Tevin Devine, and it's all about the launch, the official launching, that is, of Demerara Bank Limited, their mobile banking app and upgraded online banking platform. And it's at Bedford-Wacton on the east coast of Demerara. Hello.
2: Hey, good morning, Andrea. And it's such a pleasure. It's a beautiful Saturday morning. We're on the outside today. I am Tarlene Harris. Good morning, Guyana.
3: I'm Kieran Moria. Good morning to you.
2: Well, he didn't even let me introduce him. But you know what? We're really excited to be here. Something special is happening today.
3: Yeah, it is launch day. Demerara Bank Limited, they are launching their new mobile banking app. So that's great news for everyone, you know, who banks with Demerara Limited today. And so today, Saturday, September 19, the bank is officially launching, like I mentioned, the brand new mobile banking app and updated online platform. 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And it has a lot of features. I was going through it online today, you know, earlier this morning, going on the website. So you can literally type in on your smartphone or your computer, whatever device you're using, just type in Demerara Bank Limited Guyana. And once you go on that website, they'll give you a direction, or give you the directions rather, on how you can get access to this app and start your processes.
2: Yeah, sounds like a really, really interesting day ahead of us, Kieran, because, of course, you've got lots of persons already out here, staff members, who are willing and ready to welcome you once you come down to the Demerara Bank, branch here at Bedford-Wacton. That's where we're coming to you from. And, of course, it's an exciting one. The setup is beautiful. I have to make note of that. Because, you know, I'm a girlie who is very, very interested when it comes to aesthetics. So they've done a great job with that. And you've got some really sharp wooden tables, some woven chairs and things like that. So if you're looking for a vibe, you can actually come and get that right here at Bedford-Wacton, the Bedford-Wacton branch of Demerara Bank Limited. But the main reason for today's activities and excitement is the launch of that app that you mentioned, Kieran. And of course, we want to let you know that you can come down to the branch today. It is only at the Bedford-Wacton branch from 11 hours, well, just about now, and they'll run into the evening. So you've got the rest of the morning and this afternoon to come and check out what's happening here.
3: Yeah, you know what I love most about this? They have a lot of features. I did mention it briefly just now about the features that you can access on the app. And so I'm going to be sharing that with you just now. So what can you do with the app? You can check your money. You can view your account balances, your transactions, and bank statements online anytime. All right, so you don't need to come into the bank physically to get access to your, you know, your account and your bank statements and so forth. Also, you can send money online. You can transfer funds between Demerara Bank accounts, or you can send money to other local banks. You can even get instant notifications sent to your email or your phone when a transfer is done. And this is something that I really appreciate, Tarlene, because when you make that transaction or you take out money from your account, you want to have that notification come to your account so you know that this is the amount and somebody isn't taking from you. And I really do appreciate that about them. Also, you can pay your bills online, which is something I believe that is great for everyone in Guyana right now. You don't want to have to get up and say, oh, my light is going to cut off. Well, I can't do this right now because they might not be open. I can literally do that from the comfort of my own home. So you can easily pay your bills. You know, if you have GWI, your GWI bill needs to be paid. You can pay that, your GPL bill, your Digicel bit, your eNet, OneCom, iPad, GRA, NBS, and more. Also, we have, you know, credit card management where you can pay your card. You can check balances or quickly block or unblock your card if you need. And so this is another one that I really love because, you know, for persons who like to shop online, they want to know that, well, okay, if this thing is automatic, I don't want it to go through. I want to know that I have the access, or I can give the access to, for them to take out the money from my account. So this is a great one too. Also, you can apply for loans and accounts. You can submit applications for new accounts, car loans or house loans, and track your application progress directly in the app. And of course, it is fast and there is a secure login. You can sign in safely using your fingerprint or your facial recognition. So definitely want you to come down today at the Mara Bank Better for Wacting location. And like Tarlin mentioned before, it starts right now and will go up until 6 p.m. And there are some fun activities for the kids as well. You know, they have bouncy castles and so forth. So if you want to bring your child or your children to come along to have some fun, you can definitely bring them along. All right, so bring along your phone as well or your mobile device and your bank stuff, and we'll definitely help you to sign up on the spot. That's what we're doing right now. We can help you to sign up on the spot, set up the app, and show you how to use every feature step by step.
2: And that's really what it's about, making the services more accessible, more convenient. And I love that you detailed all of the things that you can do through the app, because this is the way that not just Guyana, but the world is moving and shifting. Yes. And you want to make sure that persons have the opportunity or the access to be able to get things done much easier, much faster. So if that's something that you're interested in, and of course, you're keeping your ears on the ground, you're keeping your eyes on what's happening and how we've been moving, you would recognize that this is really just the way to go. And of course, you want to make sure that you're taking advantage of that. So you can come down to the Better for Wacting branch of the Demerara Bank. And of course, the staff here, they're willing and ready. They've got their yellow jerseys on. And you can definitely check. Mm-hmm. You won't be able to miss it. But you can definitely come chat with them and have an opportunity to sign up. You must know, though, that if you're trying to get the app or you're trying to register for the app today, you want to make sure that you already have an existing account with Demerara Bank. And if you don't, well, there is a way to rectify that. You won't be able to solidify your account with them today, but you can put in your application and, of course, get that process started. You will get an appointment where, of course, you make that initial deposit and you get that ball rolling. But if you already have your account, then you can absolutely sign up for the app today. And coming down today, well, in addition to having someone actually take you through what you would need to do to register and get started and get that process going, you've got lots of things that you can experience as you would like to on the weekend, on the Saturday. So if you are on the East Bank today, if you're going to be passing the Better for Wacting branch anyway, it does make sense for you to stop in and check out what's happening here.
3: Yeah, and we were speaking earlier with two of these staff members, namely Anissa Hariram and Shirley C. Kumar, and they were detailing some of the things that, you know, customers might ask, and we do have some responses for you. So if you're asking, when can I make it to the Better for Wacting? What if I can't make it to the Better for Wacting today, like you talked about, Tarlin, earlier? Well, you can visit the Learning Hub on the official Demerara Bank website for step-by-step videos. And also you can check out the website as well. They have a guide. I know we were going through that earlier. And so it's a 73-page guide on how you can do that step by step. So if you are a person and you're tech savvy, you can go on the website, download that guide, and it will give you a step by step guide as to how you can download the app and access and get access to your funds. But if you're thinking of, you know, if you have to go to a bank branch or sign paper forms to get started, well, no, you can literally self-register right on your phone or computer without filling out the physical forms or visiting a branch. And if you have an Android, you have an iPhone, you have a tablet, you have a computer, all can work. All right, and it's safe and secure. It uses secure encryption and allows biometric login, like, you know, your fingerprint or your face unlock, just to keep your account safe. So if you want to save time and bank conveniently from home, work, or on the go, you can check out the new Demerara Bank mobile app. Head down to the Bedford Wacting branch today to get hands-on help from the team, or visit the website to get started. And they are, of course, bringing your bank closer than ever. But briefly, I want to give you some history of Demerara Bank, because you might be thinking, well, I may not have heard about Demerara Bank before, or you're not sure if you should come here and bank. Let me tell you about that quickly. And so the concept of establishing a private sector bank was first conceived by Dr. Yesu Prasad in the late 1960s. And although the idea was initially put on hold, it was rekindled in 1991, a period marked by increased international openness and the beginning of economic liberalization. And so Dr. Prasad, with his entrepreneurial acumen and deep economic insight, recognized the need for a truly Guyanese bank, and he envisioned a financial institution that would embrace the latest technology, offer export trade finance, and provide high-quality, personalized, and competitive financial products and services, all while playing a pivotal role in driving economic growth. And so this marked the beginning of a new chapter in Guyanese history with the launch of the country's first private sector indigenous bank. Yes, you heard that right. And it's so great that we are doing this in Amerindian Heritage Month. And so, like I mentioned, yes, it is or was our first country's private sector indigenous bank. And on January 20 of 1992, Demerara Bank was officially incorporated with a SHAPE capital requirement of $250 million. Dr. Yesu Prasad leveraged his extensive local and international connections from leadership at Demerara Distillers Limited to garner substantial support, resulting in an offering that was significantly oversubscribed. All right, so Demerara Bank Limited was incorporated on January 20, 1992, as a private limited liability company under the provisions of the Companies Act, Chapter 8901, and was licensed to carry on the business of banking on October 31, 1994. And they do have some great objectives. They aim to help build a stronger, healthier, more diverse business sector through prudent investment, attractive deposit plans, and innovative lending policies, to provide employees with excellent opportunities for personal growth and development, and to provide investors with an attractive rate of return on their investment, and also to be a responsible corporate citizen. And I do appreciate them for all of that, and also their values: excellent service, professionalism, innovation, integrity, and loyalty.
2: Mm-hmm. Yeah, I think quite a mouthful there, Kieran, and the use of the term indigenous, really, truly, when I hear the term Demerara in the name, I just think of home and the fact that This is our very own. And so, of course, that in itself is something to celebrate. But it is a special one because I'm glad that you detailed some of the history, because today is a new chapter. And because of the shift, like I was talking about a little bit earlier, we are no longer where we were 10, 20, 50 years ago.
3: Yes.
2: And so you have so much more that you can do right from the comfort of your home or wherever you are. And of course, that's part of what we're talking about today here at the BV branch. And you can come in and get some more information on that as well. But it's such a special one. I believe that the energy is already building. There's lots of excitement, of course. The staff members are out and they're looking forward to welcoming you as you come down to the BV branch today. And of course, like Kieran mentioned, there's a lot happening here. In addition to getting that information, getting the app, finding out what you need to know for your particular situation, you can come and have some fun as well. You can get some refreshments. You can check out the bouncy castle for the children, of course, if you're going about your Saturday errands and you've got the kids with you, well, of course, they too can come and have some fun. But it's really about finding out how you can get access, how you can access your information and get those activities that you want to be able to do, maybe at a time when the bank isn't actually open, but you can still get your business done from the comfort or your home or wherever you are, wherever you have internet access. So the app makes lots of sense. You can definitely come down and get some information, get some more information from the staff members who are ready and willing to welcome you. And of course, you can get the app. You can get registered on the app right here today.
3: You know, as you were talking to Arlene, I was actually taken aback by, you know, the fact that we didn't have internet and now we do have, and so many things are made accessible to us. And think of life without internet. What were we doing?
2: Why would we want to think about that?
3: Having to run to GWY or GPL to pay your bills, or, you know, your eNet or your OneCom bill or GRA. Now it's made possible for us to download an app and be able to do that in our homes. We don't have to go anywhere. So that's more reason why we should come out, you know, and get the requisite knowledge that we need so as to get the app on our phones, so we can do that in the comfort of our own homes. And also, sending money is a big thing now. I mean, you can literally be right here and send money to somebody overseas, and they can also do the same once they're overseas to you. So I'm very, very happy about all that is happening here at the Demerara Bank. And I'm sure you at home too can come and be a part of this and be part of this phenomenal stuff that is happening here, where we can get the app downloaded on our phones and we can also be part and share in the goodness. And not to leave out that, you know, you can apply for loans and accounts. You can submit applications for new accounts, car loans or house loans, and track your application progress directly in the app. And I love this because people don't have to really go into the banks to do all of this anymore. Literally applying for a loan from your home. And it makes you less worried about what if I'm going to get through or if I'm not going to get through. Because you can do that on your phone. You don't have to worry about all of those things. The process is easier, and you can be anywhere in the world and do this once you have that mobile app. So I'm very happy about this as well. And my thing is security, because when I get the notification on my phone that, you know, I would have deposited or I would have withdrew this amount of money from my account, and I can be able to see that in my account, it makes me feel safe. I don't want to go back to the bank or go and deposit or take out money and find out that some money is missing. That would make me feel worried. But it's safe and secure, so definitely more reason why we should have the app on our phone.
2: Yeah, it's such an exciting one. And like you're talking about, you know, persons having that opportunity, the peace of mind, the opportunity to make their transactions and see that in real time, have the updates as to what they would have done, where money is moving and when, and things like that. So if there's anything that you know, shouldn't be happening, you're already aware and you can make necessary adjustments. But of course, today's event is about the app. But like you're mentioning, Kieran, you can also come and do some other things. Of course, you're coming to the bank. You want to be able to find out some other information. You can also do that here as well. But come and have yourself registered for the app. You can get started. Of course, the staff members will take you some of the key features of the app and what you can do, like you've been talking about, Kieran, all of the things that you can do in and through the app. And you can come down here and experience that for yourself. Like we've been saying, the event has already kicked off. And so you can absolutely stop by if you are on the East Bank or if you are going to be traversing this area. It does make sense for you to make that part of your plan for today. And of course, you can come down and check in with the staff members here. And of course, they'll be willing to answer any of your questions and to help you through the process. We've got a staff member with us. Please tell us your name and what your role is here at Demerara Bank.
4: 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So my name is Amrita Henriquez, and I'm the Chief Innovation Officer here at Demerara Bank.
2: All right, it's an exciting one. It's Saturday morning, and of course, a little different from your usual day's routine. Talk to us about what persons can expect once they come through today.
4: 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And you create that unique username and that password and log on to the app. So you'll be able to see all the good features that the app has to offer. 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You can apply for a car loan, a mortgage. 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You can. There's so many things that you can do with the app. So we want to encourage folks to just come on down. If you are an existing customer but never log in on any of our online platform before, come. We will assist you. And for the first 100 persons that come, they will be eligible once they register for a trip to Kaitua Falls for two. Everybody else that comes thereafter, they would be eligible once they register. Not eligible. We will give you one of those earbuds so that you can have your conversation in private.
2: All right. That sounds like exciting stuff. And of course, it's quite a vibe. The setup is fantastic. When persons come down, I know you mentioned existing customers. Once persons come through, if they don't have an account, what's the next step?
4: So if you don't have an account, you can visit our website, www.demerarabank.com. Go right where it says open account. Click to individual and you send through an application online to open that account. Once you send through that application, we will get a reference, or you'll get a reference, sorry. And internally, we will process your account. You'll get a communication from us to set up that appointment. And once you set up that appointment, you have all the credentials to log in thereafter.
2: All right. And I'm seeing a bouncy castle over in the far west. Of course, once persons are coming down, they can also bring along the kids and have a little bit of fun. Talk to us about what your expectations are for the remainder of today.
4: So like you said, folks come in. It's not just all about business. We want to hear from you. We want to interact. We want to have that comfortable environment. You know, oftentimes persons are intimidated to come into the bank. Today, we are outside with you. We want to meet you. We want to greet you. We want to hear from you. And because Demerara Bank is a family bank, an indigenous bank, banking essentially is the same for all the banks. What makes us different is our customer service. And while we are not perfect, we aspire to be. And the only way we can do that is to get your feedback. So come, give us feedback, talk to us. It doesn't have to be about the app, but any other business that you want to know about, learn about, your mortgage, you want to switch your mortgage, you can come, you can find out more about that. You want to apply for a loan, you can find out more about that. And like you mentioned, the bouncy castle is there. So while we're talking to the parents, the kids can have a good time. And there are some refreshments there as well. So it could be it's banking in a little more comfortable environment today.
2: All right, Amrita, thank you so much for chatting with us and wishing you and your team all the best for the rest of today.
4: Thank you. Have a good one.
2: Hey, good morning. And of course, we're still here at the BB branch, the Demerara Bank branch here at Bedford Wacton. Of course, you too can come down and experience what's happening here. Of course, like you heard, you can bring out the children and have some fun. Kieran, throwing it to you, where are you?
3: All right, I'm over here. I'm having fun speaking with Tia Harilal. She is the verification officer here at Demerara Bank. And like Tarlin mentioned, we are at the BV location having so much fun. It's launch day. Happy launch day, Tia. How are you feeling today?
5: Hi, I'm feeling great. Actually, it's the app. It's amazing. It's way faster in operations and it's something great, you know.
3: On a scale of 1 to 10, how excited are you?
5: Actually, 10.
3: Yeah. All right. Well, talk to us about the app. When you go on the app, what are the first steps that you need to take so that you can, you know, gain access.
5: Okay, so on the first page of the app, you would see the welcome page. At the bottom right where it says,

0: you would use the last 7 digits of your username, and that will be your customer number. Once you would have inputted that, you're going to enter your email address, which the bank has for you, along with the one that you're currently using. Now, the username, that is something that you would have to create. We do not offer that. You create anything that is there that you can quickly remember. It also includes a number at the end, along with a special character, which can either be a dollar sign, a punctuation mark, and so forth. Now, your password, it includes 6 to 32 characters. You would, of course, set your password, then you confirm your password. After that, you hit the sign up button, and that's it. Your account is visible there for you, along with all the other, all the other great options that you can be able to use on the e-banking app.
1: And once you get access to this account, you can do all of the above, like I mentioned before. Check your money online, you know, send money easily, pay your bills, credit card management, apply for loans and accounts. And it's also fast and secure. So when persons create this account, do they have to update it regularly, or is it something that's always going to be there?
0: Well, it's always going to be there. If you have biometrics on your phone logging in, you will just need to use that information rather than just entering back your username and your password.
1: All right, great. Well, thank you so much for sharing on the app and how persons can, you know, download it and also log in, and which is a fast process. I really admire, you know, the quickness it takes to be a part of this. Download the app and also log in. All right, thank you so much, Tia, and happy launch day again to you.
0: Thank you. You're welcome.
1: All right.
2: Well, you're currently here at the BV location. Sounds like you're having fun, Kieran, of course, hearing from Tia about what's happening in the app. And you too can come down and get some more information on that. And like you heard a little bit earlier from Amrita, any of the other services that are offered right here at Demerara Bank Limited, of course, they are at the BV branch today. So you're not heading to any of the other locations. You're making sure that you're coming to the BV location. And let me tell you, what a time to be alive. When I see certain things, that's the phrase that comes to mind for me. I did see a bot moving around, and of course, it has some shelves with beverages that are moving around, so the bot can come to you and deliver that cooling beverage. Of course, it's a little warm. We know what the weather has been like over the past couple of days and weeks here in Guyana, but you've got the technology now that can bring that refreshment to you. And of course, that's what we're talking about, the advancement in technology. And of course, Demerara Bank is staying on the cutting edge with the launch of this new app. Well, this event has already begun. You can probably hear the music in the background, that beautiful steel pan music. But they go up to 6 p.m. today, all right? And it's only for today. So make sure that you're making this a part of your activities for today. It is exciting. Like I mentioned a little bit earlier, it's a beautiful space. It has been transformed for today's activities, and you can come down and experience that for yourself. It's really beautiful. It's giving tropical Coco Cabana type vibes, and of course you've got the gorgeous buffet set up over in the south of the compound. You've got some beautiful, elegant wooden tables, cocktail tables, and you've got those wooden chairs where customers can come, they can sit, they can interact with staff members. You can experience all of that right here at the BV branch of Demerara Bank Limited, only for today up until 6 p.m.
1: All right, well, I'm back with Amrita Henriquez, and she has been moving along, you know, ensuring that everybody is getting access to the services and being taken care of here at the BV location, Demerara Bank Limited. Amrita, I really want to find out about the service request. 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How can we get certified statement request, stop payment request, bank draft, manager's check, and all of the following?
3: All right, that's a good question. So right on the mobile app, there's an icon for services. Once you click on that icon for services, you'll see service requests, to request certified statement requests, stop payment requests, bank draft requests, a checkbook request, sent through general inquiries to us. And when you do send through those requests, there's also the option to manage those service requests.

0: So let's say you send through a statement and then recognize, you know what, you no longer want it. You can go right there and cancel it yourself. So we're trying to put more power into the customer's hand. Now, once you've sent through those service requests, you can tell us whether you want to come in and pick us that statement up, or guess what? We can email it to you.
1: Oh, wow.
0: Come in anymore to us. I mean, we love to see you, but we know how important your time is, like I mentioned before.
1: I really appreciate that, because a lot of times when you're starting a new job or you're going into the bank, they'd ask for, you know, a bank statement. And once you can do that from the comfort of your own home, this is very admirable. And I must commend you guys on all the hard work that you would have put in launching this app here. And I know a lot of work went into building and creating the app. You know, stop payment requests. This is another thing that I'm interested in. So talk to us about that. How can you stop the payment? Because a lot of times we do online shopping and we have things on automation. They just go through automatically and we want that to stop. How can we stop that? Or instruct the bank to stop the payment of a specific check due to loss, theft, or error.
0: So specifically for the stop payment request, we're talking about those check payments that you want to stop. So you may have issued a check and recognize, you know what, you no longer want that check. You want to put a stop on that, so you can navigate to the app. You tell us the check number, whether you want to stop a payment on one check number or on a series. Maybe you have lost your checkbook, right? You can go and enter that detail, the amount and the dates. If you would have issued a check to a specific person, you put in that check number, put in who it's payable to, the amount. And you can send us a note. We put a stop on that immediately once you receive your request, and we inform you. We let you know that.
1: Awesome. Well, one of the things that might be concerning to a lot of our folks in Guyana, and especially our elderly folks, they might be saying, I'm very skeptical about this. I'm not sure how safe this is for me to do all of these transactions online. Give them a word of encouragement or hope to know that everything is secure.
0: I'm glad you asked that question. That's a very important question. We've had that question many times from customers. So when you log into the app and you're doing that initial setup, when you create your username and password, you log in with that. But we have biometrics. So apart from inputting your username and password, you person still can't get onto the app without your whether you've set up a thumbprint, facial recognition, whatever, or your PIN, right? So we have that two-factor authentication there on the mobile app. As well as if you navigate to the web version, which is retailib.demerara.bank.com, and you input that username and that password, you'll be prompted, or an email will be sent to that email that you've registered with the bank, and an OTP will be sent to you so that you can enter that OTP before you proceed. So we have that 2FA that is available. I mean, if people see your password, they at least have to be looking like you're getting your thumbprint back.
1: Yes, yes. Well, another thing, persons who have the app and would have, you know, placed their passwords in, and let's say they forgot it at one time because they didn't write it down, what are the next steps that they should take to ensure that it's secure?
0: So right on the app, if you forget your password, there's the option to forget password. Even if you forget your username, there's the option to go and say forget username, and you'll be prompted to be able to enter a verification, whether it is the email or the customer number, and then we send you an email that will take you to the next step of resetting your password as well as seeing your username.
1: Well, thank you so much for sharing, and happy launch day to you.
0: Thank you. I just want to welcome everybody here today, even if just not for the app. Come speak with us, come have a good time with us. It's a good time today.
1: Thank you so much.
0: Thank you.
1: All right, well, back to you, Tarlene.
2: All right, hearing from Amrita again, and of course, many more reasons for you to come down to the BV location, their BV location of the Demerara Bank Limited. And of course, we want you to come and experience it for yourself. There's so much that you can learn about the offerings of Demerara Bank Limited. You can come and have some fun, come and have some light refreshments, and of course, have some fun here on your Saturday. But I've got someone with me. This is Latoya, and of course she's going to be telling us about her experiences with Demerara Bank, and I think that's valuable to hear, because especially if you are a new customer or you aren't a customer yet with Demerara Bank, you want to hear what the experience is like. So, hey, LaToya, happy Saturday.
3: Happy Saturday to you. How are you?
2: I am fantastic. Thank you for asking. But of course, we want to hear from you what your experience has been like as a customer with Demerara Bank.
3: Okay, so banking with Demerara Bank has actually been a very great experience. I really enjoy the services you guys provided here. It's very efficient, reliable, and convenient.
2: All right, and of course, we heard from Amrita a little bit earlier that yes, persons have options, but the thing that separates or sets Demerara Bank apart is the customer service. So it's great to hear from a customer who agrees with that. But the truth is, you had your experience. How long have you been with Demerara Bank?
3: I've been with Demerara Bank for approximately 4 years now.
2: Oh, fantastic. So over that time, you've had good customer service. You've had good service. What does it mean for you having the mobile app now?
3: Okay, so the mobile app actually is very, very efficient, because it actually is going to save me time. It's going to give me more time to do what I have to do instead of actually coming into the bank and have certain transactions being conducted. So I would say the banking app is actually a very efficient app that you guys would have implemented. And I would say that I encourage all the customers to utilize this service. It's very fast, it's reliable, and efficient.
2: All right, I see you're here with Wetsy, so we're your family. So, of course, it's a family affair, and we wish you some fun this afternoon or today. But, of course, as you have registered, or you will be registering for the app, what can persons, maybe somebody's thinking about, okay, should I be banking with Demerara Bank? Should I get this mobile app? Will it actually make a difference? I assume that with family, you probably have a very busy life. How will this make things easier?
3: Well, it will make things easier in the sense of you will be in your home at your own convenience utilizing this app instead of having to say, hey, I got to go out and have this stuff looked after at the bank, when you can just utilize the service in the convenience of your home. So, yes, I advise anyone to utilize the app. It's very efficient.
2: All right. Thanks for chatting with us, LaToya. And, of course, all the best to you and your loved ones.
3: You too. And have a great day.
2: All right, she did really well talking about her experience with Demerara Bank and, of course, what it means to now have the app available. If you are an existing customer, you would have had your own experience, and maybe you have your own testimonials that you can share with us. But with the mobile app, it, of course, would make banking with Demerara Bank much easier, much faster, and you've got access to so many services. Kieran, where are you?
1: I'm actually sitting and relaxing right now. Well, I'm here with you, but in a different location. And I just went through the guide that Demerara Bank has on their website. And so I'm going to be giving you a rundown on how to get started. All right. So step one, you need to log in. You need to download the mobile app first, that is. And so to log in, you must first download the Demerara Bank mobile app to your mobile device. You know, scan the QR code to download the app from the App Store or Google Play Store, depending on the phone you do have. And the next step is for you to open the app and complete registration. This will be for first-time users only, though. But once the app has been downloaded, you can open the Demerara Bank mobile app. And if this is your first time using the app, you will be required to complete the registration process before logging in. And during registration, you will create your login credentials. Please note that after successful registration, you will receive a confirmation email from the bank containing your username. So please check your email and make note of your username as well as, well, your login. All right. And once you've done that, you have to enter your login details. And so on the login screen, you'll see two things. You'll see the enter your username, that slot there, and enter your password. So please ensure that both details are entered exactly as created during the registration. And I'll advise that you write down so that you don't forget, because a lot of times we forget our passwords or we lose our phones and these things. All right. And sometimes our memories might not be that sharp. So write it down like me. I'll have to write it down. Yeah. All right, then
2: Kieran,
1: need to
2: I feel
1: in.
2: Like you're taking a jab at me there.
1: I'm not putting
2: myself out just a little bit. I had to change phones recently. And of course, I know what it is when you have to remember all those passwords and make all those changes. So, of course, you want to make sure that you're securing that sensitive information. And yes, when you're filling in certain details, you know, sometimes just a small detail can make a big difference. So you want to make sure that you're accurate. So, of course, that was a good reminder there, Kieran. Thank you so much for that. But of course, you know, it's an opportunity for you to come down to Demerara Bank Limited here at BV. And the benefit of that, of course, you get the information you need. You get the information specifically on the app and lots of the other services that are offered here at Demerara Bank. You know, you were talking earlier about the history, and I think part of what makes this special is the fact that this is Guyanese, uniquely Guyanese.
1: Yeah.
2: And you feel as though, you know, you're a part of something that was built, bred right here in Guyana, and it gives you that sense of belonging and patriotism in an interesting way. But of course, as you're coming down, we've been talking about lots of the attractions, and you know, there will be things that you can enjoy that you might not enjoy on a regular banking day. We've been talking about the Bungsie Castle and things like that.
1: Mm-hmm.
2: Because of course you want to be able to come down and take advantage of those. But I got a little bit of inside scoop. The first 100 customers to come down and take advantage of what's being offered today, getting the information, registering for the app specifically, they have a chance to win a trip for two to Kaitoura Falls. So yes.
1: Do I come? Because I was leveled up.
2: We just leveled up what you can get once you come down to Demerara Bank right here at the Better for Acting branch. And we want to reiterate, we're only at BV today. So don't go heading to the other locations. We are at Better for Acting up until 6 p.m. You want to make sure that you're coming down, taking advantage, and you have a chance to level up by adding a chance to win tickets to Kaitoura Falls.
1: All right, great. Well, I'm just going to be running around to talk with some of the staff members at the Demerara Bank Limited, and I'm going to be asking them one question. Why should you bank with Demerara Bank, and why should persons come down to BV now?
4: Okay.
1: All right, so our first staff member, please introduce yourself. Tell us your name.
4: Oh, good day. My name is Glenn Baptiste. All right, so the reason why you should bank with Demerara Bank is basically where the fastest growing bank right now, that thing on the market, you know? Yeah. Plus, we are innovating. For example, right now they have the app, currently doing the app right now, and it has so many features, so many beneficial features. You can like basically see if you are one good feature is you can see if you are qualified for a loan right on the app right there, and you can, so many other benefits of the app. So yeah, so that's why you should join Demerara Bank.
1: All right, great. Thank you so much. All right, our next staff member is... All right, they're shy, so we're going to go over to those that are bold. So our next staff member, please give me your name and tell me why Demerara Bank is the best bank to bank with.
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7: Hi, everyone. My name is Nanda. Demerara Bank is the bank to bank with because we are the very best at what we do, whether it's customer service, whether it's innovative technology, or just the best place to be overall.
1: All right, thank you so much. All right, those are just the three persons that wanted to talk. The others were shy, but we do understand.
2: I don't believe they're actually shy. Here. Maybe it's just the microphone and the headsets and all the things. But I do believe that the staff members are very, very warm. Since we came in this morning, we've had a very good experience. And of course, once you come down and you're asking questions, you're engaging with the staff members, you will get the answers that you're looking for. And you'll be able to have some fun as well, as we've been talking about. But of course, the truth is, with this app, it really does open up a world of possibilities to you. Like we've been talking with both staff members, we did hear that testimonial from Latoya, and of course she was here with her family, with a young boy, her son, and her husband. And of course, you know, they're just here soaking up the vibes, taking in the atmosphere, but also getting the information. And like that last person you spoke with, Kiran Nanda, she was saying you can get some refreshments. This is the kind of vibe that you're looking for on a Saturday. You know, you've got your errands, but as you're moving about, you stop in, you have some fun, you meet and greet, you get some information, you get something refreshing, you have some fun, and then you keep it moving. And that's the type of vibe that we're encouraging you to come down and experience. And the truth is, once you register and get started with the app, like we've been talking about, like we've been hearing from all of the persons who've spoken so far, there's so much that you can do that you might have been able to do before, but with a little more time, with a little more effort, now you have it at your fingertips. And of course, once you have a phone, once you have a device, once you have internet access, there's so much more that you can do in general in the world that we live in. But of course, Demerara Bank is stepping up and offering banking services at your fingertips. Who are you chatting with now, Kiran?
1: Yeah, I found two more people that are willing to talk. So our first member of staff, tell us your name and why Demerara Bank is the bank to bank with.
4: Hi, my name is Yuvesh, and you guys could definitely go on and check our slogan. It's literally, come grow with us. So that's why I would encourage every person to come along and it's big.
1: All right. Thank you so much for sharing. And our next member of staff, please tell us your name and why Demerara Bank is the bank to bank with.
6: Hi, my name is Omarion. And why should people bank with Demerara Bank? Let me just say this. Demerara Bank keeps innovation at the forefront of everything that it does. And like my colleague Yavish would have mentioned, come and grow with us.
1: All right. Thank you so much. Yeah, those are the two persons that were willing to talk
2: so
1: with
2: much.
1: Us.
2: Yeah, Demerara Bank is definitely innovation. The bank. Mm-hmm.
1: Yeah.
2: Keeps innovation at the forefront. And that's what we're talking about. We're seeing that in action today. You can come down to the BV location, their BV branch, their Better for Wacting branch. And of course, you can get all the information that you need and have some fun and be refreshed as well. This is open to adults. If you've got the kiddies with you, they can come along as well. Of course, you've heard about the things that they can do. You can come and enjoy yourself as a family. But the truth is, it really is just about making your banking services more accessible. So, of course, it is just for today. It is from 11 a.m. Well, we got started at 11 and it goes until 6 p.m. Only at the BV branch for today. And of course, like Amrita was saying earlier when she spoke with us, you know, we're outside today. And, you know, we talk a lot. We throw that word around a lot. We're outside. But literally, we are outside. There's a fantastic setup for you. And she was saying that sometimes persons might feel a little bit intimidated when they come to bank or just to the facility. You might feel a little bit intimidated, but it's Saturday. Everybody's casual. Everybody's outside and having a good time. So you can come down and find out the information that you need. And of course, if you've got a particular transaction, a particular thing that you'd like to do, then you can get the information that you need. And of course, lots of the offerings, the services that Demerara Bank offers, you can now access that through the app. If you're not an existing customer, you can put through your application. And once that's through, they will, of course, offer you the opportunity to set up an appointment to get that process rolling.
1: Yeah. And if you're at home wondering what you should be doing, well, you should be heading down to BV at the Demerara Bank location. Come and, you know, bring your documents, your bank statements, your mobile phone, and we'll definitely sign you up. But if you don't have an account, do not let Monday pass you by. All right. Now, for those persons who are at home wondering why they should download the app, I'm going to just refresh you with some of these details. Well, you can check your money online once you have the app. You can view your account balances. 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So if you are going for a job and they ask for a bank statement, or you're applying for a loan, you know, you can be able to share that with them. Also, you can send money easily. You can transfer funds between the Demerara Bank accounts, or you can send money to other local banks. 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And you can even get instant notifications sent to your email or phone when a transfer is done. And my most favorite is that you can pay your bills. So easily pay billers like GWI, GPL, Digicel, eNet, OneCom, iPad, GRA, NBS, and so much more. And you can also pay your card. You can check your balances. You could, you know, quickly block or unblock your card if needed. And like Anissa Amrita was mentioning, you know, for those persons who have auto pay, you have those bills that you usually pay. It pays automatically once you have money in your account. And let's say you find out that there has been some theft or somebody has been stealing from you, you can definitely block that account. All right. And you can apply for loans as well. You can submit applications for new accounts, car loans or house loans, and also track your application progress directly in the app. And it's fast and you have secure login. All right. Because you can use your fingerprint or your facial recognition. Somebody who wants to go into your account, they have to be the spitting image of you. And I'm sure there's no person like you here. All right.
2: Even
1: so head down to the Demerara Bank. Yeah. You can head down to the Demerara Bank, the Better for Acting location, and they will be here up until 6 p.m. And if you want the app on your phone, bring your phone or your mobile device, and a bank staff will help you sign up on the spot. They will set up the app, and they will show you how to use every feature step by step. And, you know, if you want to know, or if in your mind you're asking, if you do have to go to a bank branch or sign paper forms to get started, well, no, you don't. You can actually self-register right on your phone or your computer without filling out a physical form or visiting a branch. So you can do that in the comfort of your own homes. Just go on their website. And if you can't make it to Better for Acting today, don't worry. You can visit the Learning Hub on the official Demerara Bank website for step-by-step videos and guides. So they have videos if you want to go through those. And also there is the guide there if you like reading. All right. Plus the bank team will be visiting other branches across the country over the next few weeks to give live demonstrations and also help you register. So they will not only be stationed here, they'll be going across the country. So look out for them in your area. All right. And if you're if you have an Android or you have an iPhone, both can work. Even your tablets or your desktop computers, those can work as well. And like I mentioned before, it uses safe encryption and it allows biometric login. So you can use your fingerprint or your face to unlock your accounts. So you are safe.
2: I love that so much. And when it comes to money, we all want to know that we are very much safe and secure. Isn't it interesting the life that we live these days? Of course, we're talking about making services accessible at our fingertips. And we're talking about the kind of ease that things like this app, this mobile app,
1: yeah,
2: that Demerara Bank is now launching and offering makes so easy. The truth is, when it comes to face-to-face interactions and coming into places and things like that, we don't want to do that. If we have to join a line and we have to wait, we've got busy lives. We don't want to do that.
1: Sometimes you have to take a day off from your work.
2: You have to take a day off.
1: Yeah, because sometimes you come to the bank and you might have to spend the whole day. And persons don't want that. They have busy lives. They have things to do. You have other things to attend to. So this is fast and it's secure.
2: Yeah, and that's really the point of what we're talking about today. But of course, In addition to all that this app is now offering, we want you to come out of your house. We want you to come down today, but for fun. There are no lines today. There's no waiting. There's no busy schedule that you have to be sort of worrying about and thinking about as you're joining that line. Today is all about fun. And so even though I often say there's something about being in the room, I don't mean long lines and long waits. That's what we're trying to cut out today. But we want you to come down to the BV branch today just to have some fun, to get some information, to have your questions answered. And if you've got children with you, if they are looking for something fun to do, they can absolutely have some fun as well. And you can be refreshed. If you're out and about, you're soaking up some sun for today, you can come and be refreshed right here at
1: Of the trip that we can win. I want to know more of this.
2: Oh, I was just getting to that, actually. For the first 100 customers who come through and register for the app today, you do have a chance to win tickets to Kaieteur Falls. And listen to me.
1: Wow.
2: If you're a Guyanese and you have not been to Kaieteur Falls as yet,
1: I've never been to Kaieteur Falls before.
2: You and me both.
1: So I need
2: we
1: to
2: should
1: win.
2: Plan a trip. But if you come down and you register for the app today, then you have a chance to make that a reality much faster, much sooner, because you are up to win some tickets to Kaieteur Falls. But not to worry, if you're not a part of that 100, there's also something else coming up for you. So if you're coming a little bit later in the afternoon, you might not make that 100 customer. But you know what? You still can get something as well. So, you know, there's so many things that you can benefit from today at Demerara Bank, the of course, the Better for Acting branch. If you are in the area, if you are going to be passing here, make this one of your pit stops. Come through and have some fun.
1: Yeah, and we are almost out of time for this first half, and we might be going on lunch, you know, touring the place, ensuring that we get the app on our phones, and, you know, be a part of the Demerara Bank family. So it's great.
2: Yeah.
1: And just reminding you of how you can get started. So if you are at home right now, you want to know how to get started, let me tell you about the steps quickly. Download the mobile app. All right. After that, you'll need to open the app and complete the registration. You know, that's for first-time users only. You need to enter your login details. That is entering your username and entering your password. And once you finish doing that, you log in. You tap the login button to access your account. And then you'll have the biometric login if it is enabled. All right. So those are just a few quick steps that you can take if you're at home right now and you don't want to come down. You just want to do it in the comfort of your own homes. Definitely follow those steps. And yeah, there you go.
2: Everyone is a winner with Demerara Bank. Of course, if you're coming down, you will have an opportunity to have some fun, get the information that you need, ask the questions that you need to. We'll be having some fun until we are back with you just after the lunch hour. But if you're going to be here in person throughout today, make sure to look for us. We're going to have some mics in our hands and some headsets on.
1: Yeah.
2: Don't be intimidated if we approach you. Feel free to come over to us as well and share your experiences with Demerara Bank.
1: Happy launch day, everybody. There are lots
2: Happy
1: and lots of things that we can do here. And so if you're hearing the sound of our voices, definitely come down to BV at Demerara Bank.
2: Yeah, I'm going to reiterate that, Kieran. Happy launch day. It's the top of the hour. We're going to hand it back to Master Control, and we'll be back with you later in the day.
8: All right. Thank you so very much, Tarlene Harris and Kieran Moria there, our announcers for that outside broadcast at Better for Acting on the east coast of Demerara, and they were at Demerara Bank Limited. If you've been listening, it's all about their official launch of their mobile banking app and upgraded online banking platform. They were assisted by technical operator Tevin Devine. Thank you very much, team, and looking forward to your second broadcast, as Tarlene hinted there, and that will be on at 13 hours 30. Stay tuned. Coming up, we have the news for you, followed by the sport news.
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8: With the news, I'm Andrea Joseph. Good day. Effective October 1, 2026, a new online appointment system will be introduced for passport applications. Applicants are encouraged to take note of the new process and make the necessary arrangements ahead of the effective date. The new digital platform, accessible at pp.gpf.gov.gy, allows applicants to create an online account, complete passport applications electronically, and provide the required information. Applicants can also schedule passport appointments from the convenience of their homes or offices. The launch forms part of President Dr. Irfan Ali's continued commitment to digitalizing public services and delivering more efficient, transparent, and citizen-centered government services across Guyana. The Guyana Police Force has been further strengthened with the addition of 105 newly trained police ranks following the passing out parade yesterday at the TSU Drill Square, Ivleri. 9 apprentices also successfully completed the training program, bringing the total number of graduates to 114. The ranks commenced training on June 3 and underwent approximately 4 months of intensive theoretical and practical training, preparing them for the demands and responsibilities of modern policing. The training covered several areas, including introductory and contemporary policing, traffic management and accident investigation, criminal law and procedures, and crime scene management. Deputy Commissioner for Administration Ravindranath Boodram reminded the graduates that passing out of the academy does not represent the end of their development, but the beginning of a career of service and responsibility. 56 students from 8 schools gathered at the National Agricultural Research Extension Institute, that's NARI, yesterday for the 2026 Mangrove School Competitions held under the theme, Our Mangroves, Our Coast, Our Future. Tagore Memorial Secondary took top honors in the Environmental Clubs Challenge, while West Demerara Secondary placed second and earned the title of Most Innovative Project. Marion Academy placed third and won Best Youth Message, while Hope Secondary won Best Visual Presentation. In news coming out of the region, Bolivia's Congress has approved a $1.9 billion International Monetary Fund, that's an IMF loan, in a major boost for President Rodrigo Paz. The loan still requires approval from the IMF's executive board before the funds can be released. Under the agreement, Paz's government must reduce fuel subsidies and cut public spending after years of economic difficulties. The government says the deal could unlock an additional $5 billion in financing from the World Bank and other lenders. However, Bolivia's main trade union federation is warning that the austerity measures could increase living costs and trigger renewed unrest. And finally, in international news, a column of black smoke has been seen near Riyadh's international airport hours after air raid alerts were issued in the Saudi capital. It was the first time residents had been given an alert and urged to stay indoors since a recent escalation in the conflict with Iran-backed Houthi militants in neighboring Yemen. A number of apparent explosions have since been heard in the capital and major problems reported at King Khalid International Airport. The tracking website Flight Radar 24 is reporting long delays and cancellations. One report suggested a fuel tank had been set on fire near the airport. There has been no official comment from Saudi authorities. That's the news to the moment.
10: This has been The News, featuring the personalities, issues, and events that made the news in Guyana, the Caribbean, and around the world. The news was compiled and edited in the newsroom of the National Communications Network.

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1: With the sports news out of this time, I'm Tariq Walters. Good day. First, cricket news. The Jamaican Kingsmen booked their place in the 2026 Republic Bank Caribbean Premier League final after defeating the Guyana Amazon Warriors in a thrilling contest at the Kensington Oval. The Warriors posted a challenging 206/5, powered by a sensational unbeaten century from Shimron Hetmyer. The left-hander reached his 100 from just 4-5 balls, striking more sixes than fours, while Shea Hope and Quinton Sampson provided valuable support. The Kingsmen responded with a blistering start from Maz Sadiquat, smashing 41 from just 17 deliveries during the power play. His explosive innings give Casey Carty and Kirk McKenzie the platform to settle into the crease. Carty then produced this classy half-century to keep the Jamaicans in control of the required rate. The Warriors threatened a late comeback after removing Carty, Saeb Ayoub and Andre Russell, but Rovman Powell helped steady the innings. Hassan Khan eventually struck the winning runs, completing the chase and sending the Kingsmen into their first CPL final since returning to the competition. This means Jamaica will face the Antigua and Barbuda Falcons in Sunday's finals, with both sides aiming to claim their first CPL crown. Meantime, captain of the Guyana Amazon Warriors, Chloe Tryon, was lost for words after Chadeen Nation's match-winning heroic secured the Warriors their maiden WCPL title. The Warriors defeated the Trinbago Knight Riders ladies by 2 wickets at the Kensington Oval, chasing down 146 with 3 balls to spare. Nation played her first innings of the season, smashing an unbeaten 39 from just 21 balls, including 4 sixes.
2: I can't put it into words. Just incredible. The way we came out today and played. Chadeen Nation hadn't played all the games. She literally hasn't batted in any of the games. To come out to do that shows a lot of character from the group. I got no words. I've got goosebumps. To work with this team has been so special, and to walk away with this is even specialer.
1: For the Knight Riders, Captain Deandra Dotton credited her team's effort despite falling short.
3: To be honest, I still want to give God thanks. You know, we played really good cricket. It's just some couple of mistakes we made, you know, but all in all, I'm still happy with my group. You know, we come out there, we play hard, we had the health and strength to go out there and try to execute everything we needed to do for TKR and team and the TKR family and the fans. But today, God says it's not our time.
1: Turning now to football news, the Ghana Football Federation has announced a 24-member squad for the 2026-27 CONCACAF Nations League, with head coach Marco Bonofiglio selecting players from clubs across Guyana, the Caribbean, North America and Europe. The squad includes 3 goalkeepers, 7 defenders, 6 midfielders and 8 forwards. Emmanuel Lewis, Akil Clark and Quillon Roberts make up the goalkeeping department, while the defense includes Jillian Jones, Liam Gordon, Terence Van Tugen, and Imani Baker, Nathan Ferguson, Nathan Moria Welsh, Elton Bourne feature among the midfielders alongside Slingers FC trio Curtis Kelman, Darren Niles, and Solomon Austin. The attack is led by Omari Glasgow, Isaiah Jones, Ozzy Di Rosario, with 6 additional forwards completing the squad for Guyana's Nation League campaign. The East Coast Demerara Football Association has expressed sadness following the pass of Buxton United head coach Hubert Coach Dan McPherson. The EDFA extended condolences to McPherson's wife, family and the wider Buxton United community, describing his passing as a significant loss to football. The association said a delegation visited McPherson at his home on September 13 when he was reportedly in good spirits. The EDFA also provided financial and other support, including transportation assistance for his therapy sessions. McPherson was recognized for his commitment to football development and had recently graduated from the Guyana Football Federation's C-Licensed Coaching Program. The EDFA described him as a valued member of the football fraternity. And that's sports to the moment.

0: 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It's on The Voice of Guyana this and every Sunday with Sangeet Kiawaz with Nazim Hussain. It's going to be the sound of music with a difference. It's Sangeet Kiawaz from 14 hours to 15:30 hours every Sunday on The Voice of Guyana. Join me. It's going to be melodies and memories on a Sunday.
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4: Hi, I'm Shahida Brandt with a check of the weather. Partly cloudy and sunny skies can be expected over most of Guyana throughout the morning period. However, inland areas along regions 1 to 4 and 7 can expect cloudy skies accompanied by isolated to scattered showers and thunder showers from early afternoon periods. The winds is said to be a gentle to moderate easterly breeze with strong winds and lightning strike during thunder showers. Maximum temperatures will range from 30 to 33 degrees Celsius along the coast and from 32 to 35 degrees Celsius elsewhere. Now, for the extended forecast, Sunday, mostly sunny skies are likely to be experienced over coastal regions 3 to 5 and southern Guyana, with no significant rainfall expected. Regions 1, 2, 6, 7, 10, and inland areas can expect afternoon showers and isolated thunder showers. The rainfall is expected to range between 5 and 20 millimeters. Until next time, be safe, have a great day. I am Shahida Brandt.
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1: 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At this time, there is no announcement of death, nor is there any message. Coming up at 12 hours 30, it will be time for Focus on the Hinterland with your host, Mark Watson. 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

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This registration exercise will end on November 30, 2026. Office hours, permanent registration office is open from Monday to Thursday, 8 to 12 hours and 13 to 16 hours 30, and on Friday from 8 to 12 hours and 13 to 15 hours 30. The offices will be closed on weekends and holidays. 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
2: Hello and welcome to this week's edition of Focus on the Hinterland. I am Mark Watson and with me is Roderick Beard, the operator for this week's episode. Focus on the Hinterland is NCN's 30-minute radio program, shedding light on activities and events which occurred in our Hinterland locations during the past week. From the peaks of the Pacaraima Mountains to the Winoni Savannas, from the Hilly Sand and Clay regions to the Northwest Alluvial Wetlands, from the Quarantine Rivers to the Tabui Mountains, this is Focus on the Hinterland. Before we bring you our first feature for this week, let us remind you that you can continue sending us at WhatsApp or SMS to 627-6402. We have been sharing your stories with our friends via radio, and the feedback has been great.

0: Before we get into our features for this week too, we must say to you that we are presently mourning the loss of Dr. Rovin Diodat. And for our friends in the hinterland, he had been very instrumental in training all of our regional coordinators and contributors, and our technical men as well have gone through various sessions with him. So on behalf of the team here at NCN and the entire family, the regional team, of course, we share condolences to his family and friends. The Board of Industrial Training has successfully produced 91 more students in Region 9, Upper Takutu, Upper Essequibo, who have graduated from the just-concluded skills training program. And Radio Lethem has expressed their condolences at the passing of Dr. Rovin Diodat.
1: Greetings from the beautiful town of Lethem. Time to share with you once again what has been happening in and around the town during the past week. 91 more trainees graduate from the Board of Industrial Training after completing their skills training program. The graduation ceremony was held at the Lethem Business Incubator Center. The ceremony brought together graduates, their families, community representatives, and other officials to recognize the dedication, hard work, and achievements of the trainees. Skills came out in the fields of heavy-duty equipment operation, welding and fabrication, commercial food preparation, electrical installation, and information technology. Present at the ceremony were CEO Mr. Richard Moon, board members Mr. John Edgel, Mr. Krishna Sharma, and Ms. Penelope Harris. Technical Officer Lethem, Ms. Indira Singh, along with other BIT officials. In the field of agriculture, agricultural items were handed over to the students of grades 10 and 11 of the Yupakari Secondary School to support them in their practical agricultural activities. These items were handed over by the Agri Department and received by the headmistress of the school. This will assist the students in the development and maintenance of the school's shade house and garden. The Agri team present were Program Coordinator Dr. Darren Halley, Ms. Davina Johnny from the Agriculture Department, and Ms. Wendy Lawrence from NARI. Finally, four students from St. Ignatius Secondary School are participating in a three-day cooking competition under the TVET program. The students are Soma Narayan, Ciara Simon, Tasani Hughes, and Liam Williams. They are under the guidance of Ms. Saskia Burnett, head of the Home Economics Department. Using our famous indigenous staple, farin, they competed in the National Local Dish with a Twist category and won with their unique farin pizza. Congratulations to them. As they continue to compete in other categories. And that puts a wrap on my report for this week. But before I go, Rachel Lethem would like to take this opportunity to extend the heartfelt condolences to the family of the late, great, one and only Dr. Rovin Diodat. May you be comforted at this very sad time, knowing that our prayers are with you. May his soul rest in peace. For Radio Lethem 95.1 FM, I am Alison Kamash.
0: As the construction of 40 houses are progressing, excitement is growing among the people of Region 2, Pomeroon Suppanam. Situated in Onderneming Track A and B, the 43-bedroom bungalow homes are the first of its kind to be built in the region by the government, and the outcome of this initiative could see more homes of this fashion constructed in the Cinderella County, depending on the demand. Here's Reema Netram.
2: 40 families on the Essequibo Coast could be celebrating Christmas this year with the keys to a brand new home as construction advances on the new housing initiative at Onderneming Track A and B. The development is seeing the construction of 43-bedroom bungalow-style houses, making a new approach by the Ministry of Housing to expand its housing drive offerings in Region 2. Minister of Housing Honorable Colin Crow visited the development on Friday, September 11th, accompanied by Regional Housing Officer Kavindra Prasad and Engineer Orlando Orno to assess the progress and quality of the ongoing work. Four contractors are currently engaged on the project, with each responsible for constructing 10 houses. The contractors are working towards a December completion date, with the ministry hoping to begin handing over the homes in time for the Christmas holidays. Each three-bedroom home is being constructed at a cost of $10.5 million, while the residential lot is priced at $500,000, bringing the complete house and land package at $11 million. The minister explained that the project will also allow the ministry to gauge the level of interest among housing applicants, in particular housing design and package. The response will help determine whether similar development can be undertaken in the future. As the construction progresses, prospective beneficiary will be engaged and guided through the next stage, including pre-qualification and commercial banks to determine their financing eligibility. For the 40 families expected to benefit, the December target could make this development more than just another housing project. It could mean entering the Christmas season with a new place to call home. 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
0: Celebrations were conducted in Green Park last week with the Acting President Mark Phillips, Amerindian Affairs Minister Sarah Brown Shadik, Education Minister Sonny Parag, and Housing Minister Colin Crowell, along with the Regional Chairman Brenton Ashley and his team in attendance. As we hear in this Trevor Rupan report, the residents were brought up to speed with developmental plans for their community. A moment of silence was also observed for the people who lost their lives in the MV Barima tragedy. Here is Trevor Rupan.
3: 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From the children, parents, and staff of 4 Miles Nursery School, working together for excellence. On Saturday, vendors and shoppers at the Kumako waterfront interact with Prime Minister Mark Phillips during a walkthrough on Saturday morning. Residents, shoppers from the sub-region, and vendors highlighted issues affecting them. Prime Minister Mark Phillips also took time out to visit small businesses along the Kumako waterfront. The walkabout, led by Prime Minister Mark Phillips, performing the functions of President, Minister of Housing Colin Crowell, Minister of Education Sonia Parag, and Minister of Amerindian Affairs Sarah Brown Shadik on Saturday, the 12th of September, 2026. Green Park was transformed into a beautiful decorated play field with tents, a variety of Amerindian dishes and beverages. When the Regional Democratic Council held its National Heritage Day, as we celebrate Amerindian Heritage Month with the theme Observing Our Cultural Heritage, during our Diamond Jubilee, honoring our traditions, culture, and contribution. Attending the Heritage Day was Prime Minister and Acting President Brigadier Retired Mark Phillips, Minister of Amerindian Affairs Sarah Brown Shadik, Minister of Housing Colin Crowell, Regional Chairman Brendan Ashley. Honorable Minister of Housing, in his speech to the large crowd, said, "The National Heritage Day serves as a reminder that development must not come at the expense of cultural identity." Minister also highlighted the continued development across Region 1 in communities, including improvements in infrastructure, housing, education, and health care. A minute of silence was observed in memory of those who lost their lives in the Burima tragedy. Reporting from Region 1, I am Trevor Rupan.
0: Celebrations are continuing in various villages in the North Rupununi during the month of September for Amerindian Heritage Month. Last week, it was a time for the communities of Ruperti and Quatamang to have their festivities, and the importance of reading was given great attention by the teachers and other educators in Region 9 during World Literacy Day observances. Also, World Suicide Day observances were conducted by the Anai District Hospital. Virgil Harding.
4: 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Today's first community radio for the development of tomorrow's people, sharing with you once again how the week went by here in the North Rupununi district of Region Number 9, Upper Takatu, Upper Essequibo. Our Radio Paiwomac station continued to broadcast in the bright spirit of Amerindian Heritage Month Celebration 2026, under the theme, Observing Our Cultural Heritage During Our Diamond Jubilee. Over the past week, celebrations were done in the villages of Ruperti and Quatamang. Other villages here in the North Rupununi district will carry out their celebrations as the days move along in the month of September. Our Paiwomac station broadcasted that Dr. Prasad of the Anai District Hospital, alongside Medex Moses, has commenced the month of September with a strong focus on suicide prevention, depression awareness, and mental health. Throughout the month of September, the team will continue this important initiative by conducting weekly presentations and interactive discussions with hospital staff aimed at increasing awareness, promoting early recognition of warning signs, encouraging open conversations, and strengthening suicide prevention efforts within the workplace and wider community. As part of the initiative, the team also visited the Anai Secondary School, where they engaged the students through presentations and discussions on suicide prevention, depression, emotional well-being, and the importance of seeking help and supporting one another. Mental health is an important part of overall health, and creating safe spaces for conversations can make a meaningful difference. Through continued education, awareness, and community engagement, the Anai District Hospital remains committed to promoting hope, reducing stigma, and encouraging individuals to seek support when they need it most. Let us talk, let us listen, let us support one another. Together we can help prevent suicide and promote higher, healthier. Together we can help prevent suicide and promote healthier communities. And as World Literacy Day was observed here in the North Rupununi district, it was reminded and encouraged by Radio Paiwomac Station to students and the parents that reading is not only important for just one day, it is a gift and a habit that they should nurture every day. It was said that reading opens their minds, strengthens their language, increases their knowledge, and helps them understand themselves and the world around them. That every book they read introduces them to new ideas, places, people, and possibilities. The students and parents were further encouraged to make reading and writing a daily habit. Read to learn, read to imagine, read to understand, read to grow, and read to discover. A love for reading is a gift that lasts a lifetime. Paiwomac Station also broadcasted that with technical support from UNESCO, national stakeholders have begun developing a roadmap towards nomination of Guyana's first UNESCO Biosphere Reserve. UNESCO has described these places as living laboratories for sustainable development, landscapes where conservation, science, culture, and livelihoods come together to explore better ways for people and nature to strive side by side. The June-July UNESCO mission brought together government agencies, the Iwakrami International Center for Rainforest Conservation and Development, the University of Guyana, and the Guyana National Commission for UNESCO, resulting in a first draft roadmap for the nomination process. For the Global Biodiversity Alliance, this is the kind of integrated approach biodiversity conservation increasingly demands. Protecting nature while recognizing the people, knowledge, cultures, and livelihood connected to it. And finally, at this time, our Radio Pimax station broadcasted that the Iwakrami International Center for Rainforest Conservation and Development announced that the British Chamber of Commerce, Guyana, BritCham, will provide annual funding over the next 3 years to support the center's work under the Global Biodiversity Alliance, GBA. And that's it for this week. Until the next time, I'm Virgil Harding, reporting for Radio Pimax, 97.1 Bina FM, and reminding us all to stay safe until the next time.
0: In this week's feature from Region 7 Kuyuni Masiruni, we learn of the First Lady's recent visit where the emphasis was placed on menstrual health for young girls and the HPV vaccination. Inspection to schools by the regional executive officer and heritage celebrations were also conducted in Region 7. And Region 7 is also mourning the sudden passing of their beloved mayor, Martin Anthony Murray. Here is Sianna Pasod with more.
5: Welcome to Radio Bartica 95.1 FM's Week in Review. The Bartica Regional Hospital is pleased to share that the First Lady's recent visit to Philippi last Thursday was a success, with a strong focus on promoting the sanitary napkin program and the importance of the HPV vaccination among adolescent girls. The provision of sanitary napkins helped promote menstrual hygiene, dignity, confidence, and school attendance, ensuring that young girls can manage their menstrual health with greater comfort and peace of mind. The visit was highlighting the importance of the HPV vaccination, which helps to protect against the human papillomavirus HPV infections that can lead to cervical cancer. Encouraging HPV vaccination is an important step in protecting the health of our young girls and reducing the future burden of cervical cancer. These initiatives are especially meaningful for our hinterland communities, which access to menstrual hygiene products and preventative healthcare services can sometimes be limited. Let's look at a positive note. The Little Miss Carrow Heritage Pageant 2026, the first of its kind in our heritage villages, was done on Saturday last at the Carrow Community Center. A huge congratulations to the 9 amazing delegates who stepped forward, represented their village with grace and confidence, and made Carrow truly proud. Each of you is a winner, and your participation made that historic event one to remember. Congratulations to our title holders, our second runner-up, Zaria Downer, first runner-up, Kaylee De Silva, and of course, to our reigning queen, Sarah Thomas. Congratulations. Your dedication, confidence, and spirit shone brightly on the stage, and the community of Carrow is proud of you. The Regional Democratic Council, led by our Regional Executive Officer, Dr. Josh Kanai, conducted general inspection to the dormitories at DCC's Fox Secondary, Waramadon Upper Masruni District, as well as inspection of the school's IT lab and checking the school access to water facilities and washrooms and ensuring the students have access to safe, functional, and hygienic amenities. In keeping with Education Month, Kangaruma, located in the Middle Masiruni District of Region 7, has received a brand new school board, and this is to ensure that every single child has access to education, promoting 100% literacy across our nation. Last week, schools across Region Number 7 on Friday last would have worn yellow and participated in the National World Suicide Prevention Day, reminding each other that every life matters, every story matters, and no one should have to face their struggles alone. They're creating a culture where people feel safe to speak, where we listen without judgment, and where reaching out for help is met with compassion and not stigma. This year, start the conversation, listen, support, and save a life. Calicoon would have had their heritage celebrations last week Sunday as we continue to enjoy our cultural celebrations across Region Number 7 and Guyana. This brings us to the end of this week's Week in Review from Radio Bartica 95.1 FM. It is with deep sorrow that I announce the passing of our mayor, His Worship Martin Anthony Murray, the mayor of the township of Bartica. The community mourns as a family. Collectively, his dedication towards each and every one of us and the development of our region and country will go a far way in the future. I'm Sienna Bassad reporting from the township of Bartica, reminding you to say hello to everyone you love today. Bye-bye for now.
0: Our final report for this week comes from the South Rupununi, where Nikolai Poon is reporting on events marking both Education and Amerindian Heritage Month.
6: It is once again a pleasure to share with you updates coming from the deep south of Rupununi. We begin by telling you that on Tuesday, the Aishalton Village Council facilitated an Amerindian Heritage Educational Program for grade 5, 6, and 7 students of the Aishalton Primary and Secondary Schools. Students were able to participate in traditional activities, learned a few legends, sang Wapchin songs, learned important stories, among other activities. Mr. Godfrey Paulin, a key Wapchin knowledge holder, shared his knowledge based on greetings, customary laws, body parts in the Wapchin language, a question and answer segment, followed by an evaluation. This activity coincides with the Amerindian Heritage Month of Activities in Aishalton Village. And finally, as part of Education Month, the Aishalton Secondary School earned a number one spot for having the highest matriculation percentage in Region Number 9. Some of the students who did well for this year's CSEC 2016 are Titus Antone, Rion Alfred, and Richie Albert Abenset, Delmar Benjamin, Ariel Alfred, Titus Antone, among others. Congratulations were extended to the headmaster Leon Jones and staff for achieving this landmark for the highest percentage of matriculation in Region Number 9. And this brings an end to our report for this week. I am Nikolai Poon reporting for Radio Aishalton.
0: On behalf of Roger Baird, I'm Mark Watson, thanking you so much for being a part of the program. And of course, we do look forward to being with you again next week. Do take care and goodbye.
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11: 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birth certificate or valid passport in the case of naturalization. 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

The Gospel of the Cross is a religious broadcast that comes to you through the auspices of the Mount Carmel Assembly of God Church in Linden, Guyana. This is Pastor Richard MacDonald inviting you to stay tuned as we present the gospel in song and the spoken word.

That was 10,000 Reasons by Matt Redman. Psalm 103 begins with a powerful instruction. Bless the Lord, O my soul, and forget not all his benefits. Sometimes, in the middle of our challenges, we can become so focused on what we lack that we forget what God has already done. This song reminds us that there is always a reason to bless the Lord for his goodness, his mercy, his faithfulness, his forgiveness, and his unfailing love. Before we ask God for anything else, let us pause and remember his benefits. There are countless reasons to praise him. Thank you for joining us on another edition of the Gospel of the Cross broadcast. It is always our immense pleasure to join you in your homes, cars, or wherever you are to bring you the gospel of Jesus Christ. Greetings to all our listeners in Guyana and internationally. Shall we pray? Dear Lord, we thank you for who you are, and we thank you for you are always there, present, and willing to help us. Help us to remember that even in the difficult times. I pray that at the end of this broadcast, all those who do not know you will come to know you as Lord and Savior, and those who know you will strengthen their relationship with you. In Jesus' name, amen. Here now is Limoble singing, Jireh.

0: Today's scripture reading is taken from Psalm 103, verses 1 to 6. Praise the Lord, my soul. All my inmost being, praise his holy name. Praise the Lord, my soul, and forget not all his benefits, who forgives all your sins and heals all your diseases, who redeems your life from the pit and crowns you with love and compassion, who satisfies your desires with good things so that your youth is renewed like the eagles. The Lord works righteousness and justice for all the oppressed.
1: 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Our Zoom meeting ID is 725-928-3787. 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Our meeting passcode is MCPM. We hope to see you soon.

0: That was my testimony by Elevation Worship. Psalm 103 calls us to remember the benefits of serving God, the one who forgives our sins, heals, redeems our lives, crowns us with love and compassion, and satisfies us with good things. This song is such a beautiful reminder that when we look back over our lives, we can see the hand of God. Our testimony is not simply about where we have been. It is about what God has brought us through. So today, whatever your circumstances may be, remember His benefits and remember your testimony. If God has brought you this far, you have a reason to bless His name. Here now with today's message is Reverend Richard MacDonald.
1: Today we present our final installment on the benefits in serving the Lord. Of course, these discussions are based on one of David's highlights in Psalm 103. But you know the Bible, from Genesis to Revelation, is replete with the many benefits that are derived from serving the Lord. When you look at your own life on a daily basis, you can add your own chapters on the benefits you experience in serving Him. The bottom line is that God loves and cares for us so much that He blesses us even when we don't deserve it. As a Christian, you are blessed because God takes care of His own. The scripture says in Psalm 95 and verse 7, "For He is our God, and we are the people of His pasture, and the sheep of His hand." If you are not a Christian, you experience the greater blessing. Jeremiah said in Lamentations 3:22-23, "The steadfast love of the Lord never ceases. His mercies never come to an end. They are new every morning. Great is your faithfulness." We are awakened every morning purely by God's love and grace, even though undeserving. Jeremiah knew from personal experience about God's faithfulness. God had promised that punishment would follow disobedience, and it did. But God also promised future restoration and blessing. And Jeremiah knew that God would keep that promise also. Trusting in God's faithfulness day by day makes us confident in His great promises for the future. In the fifth verse of Psalm 103, the psalmist declares, "He fills my life with good things. My youth is renewed like the eagles." Remember, the psalmist is speaking to his soul. He is saying that one of the benefits of being God's child is that when we are getting up there in age, we will not have to look back upon our lives with regrets. Regardless of your age or of how many years you have walked upon the earth, God will fill your heart with a sense of deep satisfaction. One of the saddest things in life is to behold a person who may have wasted their youthful years, but have now awoken to the fact that there isn't much time left and so much to be done. I think the singer may have been a man called John Rose, who sang, "If I Only Had Time." He lamented, "So much to do. If I only had time, if I only had time. Dreams to pursue. If I only had time, there would be mine." The sad thing is, we could walk backwards, we could undo some actions, but we cannot walk back time. But as a child of God, committed to serving God, we are promised that He satisfies our mouth with good things so that our youth is renewed like the eagles. The last benefit the psalmist mentions in this Psalm 103 is somewhat similar to Paul's declaration in his letter to the Corinthians. He wrote, "Wherefore we faint not, but though our outward man is decaying, yet our inward man is renewed day by day." The psalmist is urging us not to become old and miserable as we ease into our twilight years, even though aging is filled with difficulties. Rather, with great joy, we ought to look forward to better things to come. Start now and let praise become the focus of your life. Count your blessings and don't forget them. God has provided wonderful benefits for all His children. He not only forgives, but He heals, redeems, crowns, satisfies, and renews. Bless the Lord, O my soul, and forget not all His benefits. Now that we see the benefits that come with serving the Lord, what should our response be? Some may feel the least they can do is give something to the church on a regular basis, in an effort to continue the blessing. Others may feel a visit to the house of God for Easter and to break the new year would be in order. Others still may feel a little domestic shrine set up in honor of God and His goodness should show God at least He is being considered. But the writer of Psalm 116 and 12, having considered all the aforesaid, asks, "What shall I render unto the Lord for all His benefits towards me?" Or, "How can I repay the Lord for all the good that He has done for me?" Notice, there is no debate on whether the benefits he received are from whom. He acknowledges the Lord as the blesser. It would be good for us to remember what the Apostle James said about gifts in James 1 and 17. He said, "Every good gift and every perfect gift is from above, and comes down from the Father of lights, with whom is no variableness, neither shadow of turning." Secondly, the writer already knows what God has done and needs no new prompting as to his response. There are some folks who also acknowledge the benefits God has bestowed upon them and feel the need to do something for the church to show their gratitude. But instead of following the promptings of the Spirit, they start asking for advice on what or if anything could be done. Listen to the psalmist. "I will take up the cup of salvation." The writer decides to take up the cup of salvation, pray to God, and keep His promises in front of all the people. Decision. "God has done this for me. I will surrender my life to Him." What could be better than to give your life over to Jesus Christ for all His benefits towards you? Thirdly, he promised to call upon the name of the Lord. In other words, when things are good, we can call upon the Lord. The psalmist says, "I will bless the Lord at all times. His praise shall continually be in my mouth." When things are not so good, we can still call upon the name of the Lord. Psalm 46:1 says, "God is my refuge and strength, a very present help in trouble." On whom are you calling today? Fourthly, the psalmist promises to pay his vows to the Lord, and to do so publicly. The writer knows you cannot truly pay back God or earn His grace, but knows that God does not take pleasure in fools. When you make a vow or a promise to God, listen to the wise man Solomon. "When thou vowest a vow unto God, defer not to pay it, for He hath no pleasure in fools. Pay that which thou hast vowed." It is found in Ecclesiastes 5:4. Instead of a business deal, the psalmist wants to show thanks through worship and obedience. So, the benefits of serving the Lord are numerous and available to all who will trust God. But the requirements are equally important. God wants to bless His people. But more than this, He wants to have a relationship with us. Remember the words of the Apostle Paul in Ephesians 5:15-17? He said, "So be careful how you live. Don't live like fools, but like those who are wise. Make the most of every opportunity in these evil days. Don't act thoughtlessly, but understand what the Lord wants you to do. By referring to these days as evil, Paul was communicating his sense of urgency because of evil's pervasiveness in the world. We need the same sense of urgency because our days are also difficult. We must keep our standards high, act wisely, and do good whenever we can, so you can also enjoy the benefits there are in serving the Lord. Shall we bow our heads in prayer? Precious Heavenly Father, we want to say thank you for your goodness and for your grace. You are a good God. Many men would set up their own gods so that they can live according to the standards that they have set for themselves. But you, Lord God, have given us the blueprint for our Christian walk. And you have not just left us out there to fend for ourselves. The Bible says in Psalm 103,

lagging behind and serving you and worshiping you for all the many things that you have bestowed upon their lives. Oh God, many have not even prayed for blessing and you have blessed them. Many have not even prayed for healing and you have healed them. Many have not even prayed for deliverance and you have delivered them. I pray, God, today that you would bless this nation, bless every listener today, and let your Holy Spirit guide them into your goodness and for your grace. Because we ask it all in Jesus' name.

0: like to contact us, you may contact Reverend Richard MacDonald on 621-1647. That is 621-1647. Here now is Reverend Richard MacDonald with a final word for you.
1: My friends, it was such a joy and a pleasure to be able to share the Word of God with you once again. Listen, I have been experiencing the blessings of God upon my life and in the lives of so many of my relatives, my friends, and people that I don't even know. We can see the grace and the mercy of God working on their behalf. And so I just want to encourage you. I'm sure I know the fact that you have been listening to this broadcast, it shows that God has been blessing you also. 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But until then, let me remind you, Jesus Christ is the same. Yesterday, today, and forever.

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1: Welcome back. You are listening to The Voice of Guyana, and you're amazing for that. Thank you so much for sticking with us. But I'm Tarlin Harris. I'm pleased to be joined by Kieran Moria, and we're coming from the Demerara Bank Limited, Better for Acting branch. Yes, we are on the East Bank. We are on the outside, and we're bringing you all the updates. There's something very, very exciting happening here today. Kieran, what's going on?
2: Well, they have launched the online mobile banking app, and so that means no more forms, no more long lines, no need to visit a branch just to do banking. You can literally bank from your couch, your office, or on the go. And I must confess, the team here are super friendly. Don't you agree, Tarlin?
1: They are.
2: Yeah,
1: oh, my goodness.
2: I've enjoyed, you know, this morning. It was so much fun chatting with them, the members of staff, and everybody was so friendly, so warm, and we do a

0: appreciate them for their service here.
1: Absolutely. Of course, they're all dressed in their yellow jerseys. It's the place, the venue is fully decked out in yellow. And maybe that's part of what's adding to the atmosphere, yeah, making everybody feel happy. But we've got two members of staff, two friendly, smiling faces coming our way. And of course, they're going to be telling you more about the reason why we're all out here today. I've got Anissa and Farnaz. Yes. All right. So talk to us about what's happening today and what persons can expect once they come out.
2: Thank you so much for having us, NCN. And today we are out here for the official launch of the Demar Bank mobile app. We're so excited. Today you can come down to our Better Vermont branch on the East Coast Corridor and download and register the app on the spot. And for the first 100 persons that come down here and download and register, you're going to be the winner of an AirPod, a pair of AirPods. And one lucky customer will also win a trip for two to Kaitra Falls. So very exciting things happening here today at our Better Vermont branch.
1: All right, well, you heard it there, Kieran. Earlier, we were talking about the chance to win tickets to Kaitra Falls. But, of course, you also can get your hands on a pair of AirPods as well. I did say there was something special in store for those who come down today.
0: Yeah, do appreciate that. And, you know, more persons, I do expect that more persons will start to come out here, you know, because you guys would have launched it. And I would have said, you know, happy launch day to you guys. It's a
1: happy
0: super excited day. Yeah, and I'm so happy that you guys are doing this because it's convenient, it's secure, and, you know, it's great to have persons, you know, have the access to their account in the comfort of their own homes. But I quickly want to ask or talk quickly about security, because I think that's a question that a lot of people might want to ask. How secure is this mobile app, and what lets them know that, you know, there will be no theft or nobody will be able to hack their account?
2: Rest assured, everyone listening, to all our customers, the mobile app is very secure. 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If you're an Android user, it will be on the Play Store. 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Once you download the app, you will be allowed to create your unique username and your unique password. The password requirements would include uppercase characters, special characters, alphanumeric. So you get to choose your unique password. There's a second layer of security also, where the app requires your biometrics. So whatever lock that your phone uses, if it's your fingerprint or your face ID or a PIN or a pattern, that's a second layer of security when you're going into the app. So you can rest assured you are doing your transactions on a very secure platform.
1: That's so important. Yeah. I think once you're dealing with money in general, people want to know that they're safe and secure. So thank you so much for sharing that with us. But we want to ask you if you can actually go through that process with us. For someone who might be listening in, they might be wondering, okay, I may not be able to come down today, but what do I need to do to get registered with the app? So let's talk about that.
3: 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So you're going to click on Get Started. And then that is where you will have to select Register Now. So some customers, especially existing customers, they may go ahead and put in their old information, which is their username and their old password. But that is not what they have to do. They will have to go ahead and re-register again. So they're going to go and click on Register Now. And then there are a few information that they will have to put in. So the first one is their username. So for existing customers, their customer number is the last 7 digits of their username that they use for the e-banking platform. So once they get that customer number, they input it in. For their email address, it will have to be whatever email they use to register for their account or whatever email they give us. So they will have to use that. And for their username, it is a unique username that they create. So it can be a few letters, it could be a few numbers, it could be their name and a number, it can be anything that they would like to use. But what they must remember is that with this username, it cannot be changed. It will be permanent. So they would not be able to change that. And their password, the password that they're going to create, it must contain at least a capital letter, a common letter, numbers, and symbols. And it must be a strong password or something that they can remember. And once they finish that, they click next. A verification code will be sent to their email. They input that on their screen, and they successfully logged into the app.
1: Sounds simple enough, but I wanted to double back on that note about the email address, because sometimes as you move along, you might change email addresses. You might no longer have access to the email address that you might have used to initially sign up. So what does someone do in a case like that?
3: So they will have to sign up with their email address that they would have given us. But in the event in the future, if they decide to, they want to change their email address, they can do that right on the app.
1: So what I'm asking as a follow-up to that is, if I use the particular email address to sign up and I no longer have access to that email address, it might be full or I forgot the password or something like that, is there a way to rectify that?
3: Yes. So right here at the launch, we can assist customers in updating their email address. And once they have it updated with us, they can use that email address to register for the app.
1: All right. Sounds like exciting stuff. And of course, a simple enough process for people to get registered with the new app. What has your experience been so far? Of course, we started around 11, and of course you go into the evening. What has your experience been so far, and what are you expecting for the rest of the day?
2: Well, the response has been very positive, I must say. Customers have been coming out, they're downloading and registering for the app, and they love the features that we have on there. Some of the enhanced features for our credit card users, they can actually view their credit card balance right on the platform. They can block and unblock their card, the credit card that is, and they can pay their credit card also using the app. Previously, we had a separate portal for credit card users, but now it's all merged together. So it's very easy and convenient. So we're welcoming everyone that comes down here. We love to see you. We love to see you download the app. And we know for sure you're going to enjoy using it. And that has been the feedback. Customers love the modern look and feel of the app. It's very user-friendly.
1: All right. And thank you so much to you both for sharing with us. I know as persons come down, they're going to be really appreciative of all that they can access through the app. And of course, thank you so much for your service. We've been hearing very good reviews about customer service. So,
2: thank you so much.
1: All right, we've been chatting with Anissa and Farnaz. Of course, they are members of staff here at Demerara Bank. You want to make sure that you're coming down up to 6 p.m. Is that correct?
2: That's correct.
1: All right, lots of attractions, lots of things to see, lots that you can learn about. But you have until 6 p.m. and it's only for today.
2: Yes, but if it is for some reason you can't make it to BV today, you can visit your nearest branch at your earliest convenience, and our friendly staff are there to help you. You just go in and tell them, I'm here for help with the new mobile app. I want it on my phone, and we're going to help you. You don't have to worry about a thing.
1: All right, ladies, thank you so much for chatting with us. Is there anything else you wanted to say before we let you go? They're chatting among themselves. But of course, you can come down to the Better for Wacting branch and for today up until 6 p.m. and of course take advantage of what's available here.
3: So not only this event will be happening here only, it will be happening across our branches. So if it is that they're unable to come here, don't worry, we have this event will happen at other branches too.
1: All right, coming up very soon, you'll hear when the next one will be. But for today, we are at BV, and you have up until 6 p.m. Thank you, ladies. And, of course, wishing you and your team all the best for the rest of today.
2: Thank you so much.
0: Yeah, and congratulations on a successful launch. And, you know, some of the features I'll just like to reiterate is that you can check your money using the app. You can send money easily. You can pay your bills. You have credit card management. You can apply for loans and accounts. And like they both mentioned, it's fast and secure. So great app and an awesome time to launch as well. So happy that you guys, you know, have done this for your customers and it's going to be easy for them.
1: Absolutely. All right. It's all happening. Thank you, ladies. It's all happening here at BV4 today. Like we've been reiterating, it's up until 6 p.m. So you can definitely come out and, of course, take advantage. You can ask the questions that you need to find out that the information, find out the information that you need. And, of course, it is specifically about the app, but you can find out about all of the services that Demerara Bank offers. And like they've been mentioning, even if you can't make it down today, they will be at other locations in the future. And, of course, you can keep your ears to the ground with regard to that. But for today, if you are in the area, if you are passing by, if you are on the East Coast corridor, you want to make sure that you're stopping in, and it goes up until 6 p.m. That bouncy castle is up and going. And of course, if you've got the little ones, you want to make sure that you can come and have them take advantage of that as well.
0: Yeah, I'm so happy that more and more persons are coming in because, you know, well, the sun isn't down yet. But persons are coming in now. I guess they were waiting for the afternoon moment to come in and so forth. And I know you guys need to take precaution. It's the El Nino season. Ensure you wear your sunscreen, your white-brimmed hat or a cap, your umbrella. And you can definitely come down. But, of course, like Tarlin mentioned, they are here up until 6 p.m. So you have some time if you're waiting until the sun to cool down. And, you know, they have stuff for the kids as well. But I do appreciate, you know, the reassurance of safety. I do believe that is something that a lot of persons question, especially when it comes to banking online or sending money online.
1: That's so important. So
0: very important that we have people know that it's a safe and secure way, you know, that biometric and, you know, like we were talking about earlier this morning, face recognition. And you alone can, you know, open that account once you have your biometric input into the account and also your password, which should have an uppercase, a number, and the other letters so that it's safe for you. But a great time to, you know, to have this app for Demerara Bank customers. I know other banks will see this and want to come on board as well. And everybody else is going online. So why not? Why not join the flight and also go online so that people can be, you know, having the app on their phones so that they'll use it at their own convenience. And convenience is the word of the day. I do believe that is something that a lot of people appreciate quite a lot, because once you have the app on your phone, you can do anything that you want from the comfort of your own homes, not having to worry about long lines or coming in or, you know, going there, spending the entire day. But you can do it at work. If you are a busy person, you can literally send money online or pay your bills online, do all those things. And I'm appreciative of that. I know you are as well, Darlene.
1: Yes, absolutely. And the truth is, as persons come in and they learn more about this, I'm thinking about that. And I'm thinking, you know, people who are in families, they have jobs, they have busy lives. And sometimes to join a line or to do the things that we may have needed to do in the past, we don't necessarily need to do that anymore if we take advantage of the technology that's available. And, you know, one of the staff members that you spoke with earlier, Kieran, he was saying that Demerara Bank is about innovation. And I really believe that they are a forerunner in this sense with what we've been seeing today, making banking more accessible. And I think, you know, what we've been stressing about security is really what people want to know about. And once that's in the bag, it really is a no-brainer from there, because when we're talking money, we want to know that our money is moving in the way that we expect it to. We're not missing anything. Nothing's falling through the cracks. And so, you know, Farnaz was talking about the two-tiered layer of security. Of course, your password, and that goes across the board. If you have a password, you want to make sure that it's strong. And so, you know, all of those things are in place. And of course, if you have any questions, you can either come down today or you can reach out to a branch nearest you, or you can just check online for all of the information that you might need.
0: Yeah, and, you know, just a few questions I know a persons might be asking in their minds if they have to go to the bank branch or sign paper forms to get started. Well, we are doing away with papers, and I'm sure the members of staff are happy about this because everybody wants to type or use their phone you know, not having to write and going back to those olden days. Everything is going technology, or we're in the technological advanced world. So why not, you know, use it to our advantage? And so you can self-register right on your phone or computer without filling physical forms or visiting a branch. So if you were wondering if you have to, well, you don't have to. But, you know, they are out here today. It is Saturday. It's the weekend. You can definitely come out to.
1: It's the weekend.
0: Yeah. You can definitely come out and have them assist you in downloading the app and also setting up your account. And it's an easy process. It's simple to follow. And like both ladies were talking about, it is pretty easy. But if you feel like, you know, you don't want to do it by yourself, come out here and have them assistance. We have a lot of members of staff here to assist you, and they'll guide you through that process. And like we mentioned, they're very friendly, very nice people. So they'll definitely assist you with that. All right. And you can also follow the process online. Go to their website, Demerara Bank, and there is a guide there that you can read, and it will give you the process of, you know, setting up that account and moving far from there. A lot of benefits, and so you'd want to take advantage of these benefits. But, Tarlin, if you were to pay one bill using the app, which bill would you pay?
1: What do you mean? Any and every and all bills, mainly because it's just easier and faster. And of course, this is something that you know is coming. This is something you know you have to do. So any way to make that easier, absolutely, I'd jump on that. And I think that's what's being made available here. Of course, Anissa was going through the steps that you need to take, a very, very simple process. If you have any challenges, you can absolutely reach out for assistance, or you can come in today. Maybe there's something that you are thinking might be a challenge to you getting that done. You can come out and ask for assistance. And of course, like we've been talking about, we've been seeing lots of smiling faces, and they'll be absolutely willing to help you. So make sure to take advantage of this. And I'm happy that you mentioned that it is going to other locations as well. Yeah. So maybe if it's at a location that's closest to you in the coming days and weeks, or whenever that rolls out, then of course you have that opportunity to check that out as well.
0: Yeah, and you know, you have full access or control to your money right in the palm of your hand when you have the app. All right, so not to worry about coming in, and that is what we are talking about today, having full access on your phone or your tablet, whatever device you use. It is accessible to you. So if you're an Android user, you're an iPhone user, you can get access to the app. So it's not limited to what type of phone you have. Your desktop computer, you can get access to it. Or if you have a tablet, you can also get access to the mobile app. So not to worry, all the devices, you can get access to the app. But like Tarlin was talking about just now, you know, they are going to be in other locations. So just look out for the team in your area, and you know, definitely get signed up and be a part of the family. And if you are not banking with the Demerara Bank, what are you doing? You definitely need to be banking with them, and you can be a part of that family. You know, Monday will be the official work day, so you can come in, get your account, and you know, they'll be able to assist you with the mobile app once you get that account.
1: Actually, on the note of the account, if you're not currently an account holder, you can actually come out today and get that application process started. Yeah. So that's part of the benefit of coming out today. And indeed, Kieran, it is awesome. You can get that application process going. And of course, they'll set up with you an appointment where you can complete the process. Of course, you have to make that initial deposit. And you'll get that process rolling. But you can come out today and get that process started. And of course, you do have to be an account holder in order to access the app.
0: Yeah. And, you know, for you to get started, I just want to bring back those points that it's easy. And all you have to do is download the app first, you know, log in after you would have done that. Open the app, complete the registration. And once the app has been downloaded, you can open the Demerara Bank mobile app. And if this is your first time using the app, you will be required to complete the registration process before, you know, logging in. And during registration, you will also create your login credentials. All right, so step three will be that you enter your login details, and you must enter your username and also your password. And you just log in after that. And there you go. Simple and easy. A few steps that, you know, would not take more than 5 minutes. And of course, the staff here at Better Acting are here to assist you right now. All right, so definitely take advantage of that. We are going to be chatting with some of the members of staff just now to find out, you know, how they feel about the launch, because that was this morning, and it's officially time to move forward and to hear what they have to say about the launching and how they are ready and able to assist you. So we'll be taking you guys around to them in just a bit, so stick around. But definitely come out and be a part of the launch that they have today at the Bedford Acting location, Demerara Bank Limited, and they are ready and able to assist you. All right, and just to talk back on this point, if you can't make it to Bedford Acting today, you can visit the Learning Hub on the official Demerara Bank website for step-by-step videos. They do have some videos out there that you can watch, and also there is the guide, and plus the bank team will be visiting other branches. And it works on Android smartphones, iPads, tablets, and desktop computers, and also it is safe and secure. Great benefits.
1: Yeah, safe and secure. That's the thing that we want to hear. Most importantly, when it comes to all of our business, all of our money conversations. But of course, it's the weekend. It's Saturday afternoon, and if you're looking for a vibe, this is the place to be. And it might be a little bit surprising because, you know, you might be thinking, all right, I might do something later, but you can actually come out and get the ball rolling from today. And, you know, a little bit earlier, if you joined the broadcast a little bit earlier, we were telling you about the vibe out here. Of course, they've got some music going. They've got some refreshments to cool you down. If you're feeling the heat and you want to beat the heat, this is the place where you can actually get something to refresh you. You've got some sleek, elegant wooden cocktail tables, and you've got some wooden chairs. You can have a very comfortable seat and chat with any of the members of staff, and they've got that information ready for you. They'll be sharing with you what you need to do, what you need to know, not just the app. Of course, this is the official launch of the app. But you can also find out about any and all of the services that are offered by Demerara Bank. And of course, yes, the Bungsie Castle, there's not one, but two of them. And they're up and ready to welcome you. If you've got your little ones, if you're moving in, around and about today, you're running some errands, you can absolutely come through, get the information you need. And also, while you're chatting with the representatives, your kids can have the opportunity to have some fun, and I'm sure they would appreciate that, because, you know, you get into a space, you see a Bungsie Castle, you see all the colors, and the excitement is there. But you can definitely come down to the Bedford Acting branch. This is the Demerara Bank Limited Bedford Acting branch today, and it goes up until 6 p.m. Kieran, throwing it to you.
0: All right, so I'm going to be chatting with a few members of staff and asking them how they feel about finally launching the new Demerara Bank, well, mobile banking app today. So I'm here with
4: Shante.
0: And Shante, talk to us. How do you feel about the launch of the new Demerara mobile banking app?
4: I feel very good about it. I think it works so much better in the customer's favor. A lot of new changes and more security features for the customer. It is more convenient because there's more that you can do within the app, instead of having to come into the bank and use a messaging option like the old e-banking would have. There's direct prompts for you to do all the things that you would want to, you know, do without coming into the bank, like I said before. So I feel it's so much convenient to the customer, and it minimizes, you know, the trip to the bank. It's convenient at home. I think the only way you should need to come into the bank is to deposit the money, which I find very convenient to myself as a staff and a customer.
1: Yeah, I'm actually happy she mentioned that, Kieran,
4: yes,
1: because
4: paperless transactions, yeah. I want to speak about something that I'm more familiar with. I think we're still working on it, but within the app, eventually the customers are going to be able to send true wire transfers directly to the app. So it will be faster for the customers with regards to processing and so on. So that's something customers can look forward to.
0: All right, thank you so much for sharing. Yeah, Tarlene, you were saying you love that.
1: I actually do, and I actually wanted you to ask her about her experience. Of course, she's a staff member, yes, and she's here on a daily basis for work, but also her experience being able to now use the mobile app or any of the other members of staff that you might chat with, because they too are experiencing those benefits. And as persons, you know, for existing customers, they may have used the services of Demerara Bank in the past, but now with this mobile app, it just makes things a lot easier, a lot more convenient. So we did hear some of that, but it would be great to hear what their experience has been with the app as well from the inside.
0: Yeah, great stuff coming out there. And we have another member of staff here this afternoon. Tell us your name.
5: Isaiah.
0: All right, Isaiah, what is your favorite feature on the app right now?
5: Definitely going to be the accessibility as it relates to all the services that we can, you know, do basically on the app. In terms of transfers, payments to different merchants, and, you know, the loan aspect, you know, I can make direct down payments on my loan principal right on the app. And it's the real-time capability whereby everything reflects as soon as it occurs. Yeah.
0: All right. That's and on a fantastic scale of 1 to 10, how happy are you to say goodbye to paper forms?
5: 10. Absolutely, 10. You know, I think in terms of innovation and with what the country's going with, in the line of where the country's going with, the paperless type of system is kind of outdated. So I definitely implore Demerara Bank and applaud them for the, you know, the taking the risk of creating such a, you know, a way for their customers to have more access and control over their facilities with the bank.
0: All right, thank you so much. Charlene, he said he loves that we're doing away with paper.
1: Yes, it's fantastic. And I love that for all of us, of course. The less paper we have, you know, those stacks of paper, sometimes you have to shift through them. It's not the most convenient.
0: All right. Well, we have somebody else here to talk with this afternoon. Please don't be shy. We're just asking you one simple question. How does it feel to finally launch the new Demerara app today? Don't want to talk? All right. We have one more person that we're going to. Tell us about, you know, the launching of the app. How do you feel about the launch this afternoon?
6: I'm a very shamefaced person.
0: That's okay. That's okay. But how do you feel? Are you happy today?
6: Very much happy. I'm excited. You know, information at your fingertips. So I'm happy about that.
0: All right. Thank you so much. It's definitely a great day. And we are definitely happy that you guys are appreciative of the mobile app that we do have. And so coming back to our mail here, I know we spoke this morning, but if you could use the app to pay one bill for the rest of your life, what would that be?
7: Definitely light bill. Light bill. Definitely light bill.
0: That's the most important one.
7: Very most important. That should be important.
0: Charlie, what do you have to say about this?
1: No comment. All right, here we go.
0: Yeah,
1: all it's right. Such an exciting one, and I love the vibe coming from the members of staff themselves talking about the kind of impact that they're anticipating for customers. Of course, you know, you're hearing we're doing away with paperless, we're moving in a different direction, and of course, for persons who are making that shift, you know, they're experiencing the convenience that's being offered through the, you know, or through access to something like this, being able to have this app on your phone, being able to access the types of services that you can through the app. You know, Isaiah was talking about playing to your principal on a loan. That's something that, you know, in the past, you might have had to wait a while or join a line or something like that. So much convenience just from having one simple app on your phone.
0: Yeah, that's definitely something that we have been talking about. You know, convenience is the word of the day. And you definitely want to know that you can do all of these things in the comfort of your own homes. Or if you're traveling or if you're out of the country, you know, you can be able to do all of those things while you're out of the country. So no more worrying about what I'll do if I have to leave the country, but I have to send money back home, or I want to make a deposit, or I want to take a loan. All of these are benefits of having the Demerara Bank today.
1: And well, I'm so happy you mentioned travel, because that's one of the things that actually really, you know, people have to think about when you have to leave the country, you might be thinking, okay, I have to do this. I have to put this in place. I have to get somebody to do this for me. Those are the kinds of things that now you have to think less about with access to something like this app. You might have to get somebody to sit your house or watch your animals or something like that. But when it comes to your money issues, you've got the app that you can use anywhere from any location, and you can get your business done. We've been talking about the comfort of your home or from work, but honestly, it's really from wherever you are. And I think when it comes to travel, that's one of the things that also is very, very convenient.
0: Definitely, definitely. All right, we have a customer here. Sir, good afternoon. Tell us your name. How long have you been banking with Amara Bank?
8: Good afternoon to you. I'm here like only about 4 months.
0: Oh, nice. And how do you find banking with Demerara Bank?
8: Oh, for the Demerara Bank, I find it very effective. Well, now I come to find out to get some more information in terms of accessing loan and other stuff.
0: Yeah, and those are some of the benefits that they do have, you know, given the fact that they are launching, or they have launched rather, the mobile app, and that's one of the things you can do. You can do from the comfort of your own homes, you know, access loans or get loans. You can pay your bills. And I know those are some of the things that you are looking forward to. So I guess with the advent of the app now, you can all do those things, you know, from the comfort of your own homes. How happy are you that this is being made accessible to you?
8: Well, what the world is going through right now, everything you get access on your phone. And that, this is what we are looking for. The customers is looking that you can be home and get everything on your phone, pay your bills, and do other stuff than come out and come to the bank and join the long lines, especially with different things that are going on in the whole world now. You want to get access right from home.
0: Yeah, definitely. We have been talking, you know, about convenience, and it's convenient. You know, you don't have to come in and join the long lines. You can do that from the comfort of your own home. All right. Now, I know the bills is something that you can pay using the app. So it means that, you know, you can do that wherever you are. You don't have to come in to do that, or you don't have to go to any one of those outstations. You don't have to go in directly to GPL. You don't have to go into eNet. You can do that on your phone or any device that you would have logged in with and so on. But have you told anybody about Demerara Bank and the app that they're launching today, and what was their response?
8: Well, be honest with you, as I said before, 4 months ago I now with this bank, and I already bring 4 of my family member here.
0: Nice.
8: And so far it has been benefit to me, and I encourage in others to come out and join this bank here.
0: You're doing a great job, Andre.
8: Yes.
0: All right, thank you so much for chatting with us.
8: Thank you.
0: All right, Talyn, great stuff coming out there.
1: Fantastic testimonial. And, you know, I'm glad that you asked him about having conversations about what's happening with the app. I was actually having a conversation earlier today. And, you know, I was being told, well, yeah, I'm really excited about hearing about this new app, because I know the way the world is moving and the way we're moving as a country. And now to have banking at your fingertips in this way, because, you know, we've been having conversations about this. But now that you have the app and you have all of the possibilities that come with it, it's really very exciting. And, you know, he talked about sharing it with family members, bringing along his family members. And that's because people like to hear about convenience. People like to hear about how life can be made easier. And that's what's being offered here.
0: Yeah, definitely. Life made easier with Demerara Bank. Do you love that?
1: Sounds like a tagline.
0: All right, we have another member of staff here. Good afternoon. Tell us your name.
9: Hi, my name is Puran. I'm the branch manager of the BV operations.
0: Awesome. Well, speaking with the branch manager here, what has been one frequent question that you have been asked since the launch of this app?
9: What are the benefits? 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Let's say you open an account with us, you were living at BV, and you move to Triumph. You can upload your documents to change your address without having to visit a bank. How much easier is banking going to be after this? We don't know yet.
0: Yeah, definitely, you know, convenience and, you know, banking made easier with Demerara Bank. And, you know, on a day-to-day basis, what is it like here at Demerara Bank, you know, since you guys, or before you guys had the launch of this app, and what do you expect here on now?
9: Well, as I was highlighting, a lot of the transactions after enrollment to the bank, our bank, you need to visit. But now with this, or rather, the thinking is that you need to visit. You don't need to. There are other channels, but this is a way easier channel to do all of your transactions without leaving your home, right? So we expect that there's going to be a period of transition, a period of learning, a period of teaching, and from there it's going to get way easier. The enhanced efficiency is just going to be, we can't calculate it, because all of the workers out there to request time off to come and do a banking transaction, that's not there anymore. So all of the huge companies have your staff open accounts with us, pay them through us, and when they come to you for time off to go to the bank, tell them, hey, download the app, and you don't need to give time off.
0: Definitely download the app. All right. I know you guys would have put in a lot of work into the launching of, you know, this mobile app today, but why this time? Why September? Why now?
9: September, in a lot of cultures, it's a new beginning. It's a new time. And for us, we've been working on this app, working on it for a long time, years. It's finished. We've done our internal testing, and the feedback internally has been great. And we've decided that we can't keep this away from the public. We need to get it out there as soon as we can, right? Because there's so much benefits for us and for the entire country.
0: What do you want to say to your customers here?
9: My customers here, well, I expect more of you to come out. Engage with us. We have so much staff ready and available to assist with the downloading and signing up of the app. I hope you have personally. If you haven't, I'm going to get it done as soon as we're finished here. And come out and bank with us. Come grow with us, as our slogan says.
0: All right, well, complete this sentence for me. Banking on my phone with Demerara Bank is easier than
9: ever.
0: I like it. Thank you so much.
9: All right. Thank you. Have a great day.
0: All right.
1: Well, that was a fun one. I can sense him brimming with pride, of course, seeing this event rolling out today. And maybe the days of preparation going into making today a reality. As branch manager, he's probably standing, walking around, interacting, all with a sense of pride. Yeah. In his heart and at the back of his mind. But of course, you know, he talked about September feeling like a new beginning. We've had this conversation, Kieran.
0: Right.
1: Sometimes
0: right.
1: September feels like New Year in the middle of the year because, mm-hmm. You know, when school restarts, school reopens, you might be going to a new school for the students. You might be starting out to a new job or, you know, you've got some new outfits that you want to debut for a new year, and it's that sense of newness. And even as he talked about that, Kieran, it's Education Month, and this is right. An opportunity to educate customers and maybe potential customers as well on what Demerara Bank offers and the kind of convenience that you can experience just by not just taking advantage of the services that are offered by, of course, downloading this app.
0: Yeah, and you know, as he was speaking and he talked about the time that it took to, you know, create the app and then the processes that, you know, it took to get to the launching, get to today, it's really great because he said some 4 years has been spent on, you know, making the app perfect for now, for this time, for that new beginning. And it takes a lot of time, you know, to get an app going or running, ensuring that it is also safe and secure for their customers. It's not just that they woke up one day and decided they're going to put everything online, but they had to put everything in place so that it's right for now, so that their customers can feel secure. They know that, you know, once they have money in their account or whatever transactions that they want to make, it can be done and they feel safe about doing that. So I'm really happy that, you know, they considered, you know, time and also their customers when bringing this app out to them, because they could have done it last year or the year before or the year before, but they chose now because they feel like this is a time, you know, we are heading into this digital world, or we are in the digital age right now and everything is going digital. So why not go digital with our customers, ensuring that, you know, they are, you know, making those transactions online, and it's easier than ever and also convenient and it's also safe. So why not?
1: Absolutely. And, you know, I feel like there's something very special about this year, 2026. And this maybe comes at a moment in our country's history where we've been seeing the transition, we've been seeing the shift, and we see that more and more places are transitioning and maybe transforming their offerings to the public. Of course, Demerara Bank leading that charge in the banking sector with introducing or launching today the mobile app, and you can take advantage of that. And maybe you have an account, an existing account, or maybe you've never banked with Demerara Bank before. Today's the perfect opportunity for you to find out why you should be doing that and what you can take advantage of through downloading the app. We've talked with lots of persons, both members of staff as well as customers, existing customers, who are really just excited about what this is going to, what this is in effect going to bring yeah. about, just by persons being able to pay their bills, you know, pay to their premiums, being able to do different tasks through the app. And again, reiterating, putting down the paper, putting away the stacks of paper, doing away with those long lines. When you're in a physical space with people, it's about being intentional about being there, having a good time, having fun, interacting, and not, you know, being frustrated about having...
0: It can be frustrating sometimes because, you know, some people come into the bank and they have to go back to work. They have errands to run. They have things to do. And they might say, you know what? I have number 100 and something. So many persons came before me. How do I get through the day with this? So, you know, when we talk about convenience, these are some of the things that we're factoring in, because there's no more waiting on the long lines. You have your phones. You can literally do this in the comfort of your homes or your office. And that's why it's important that, you know, you download the app, because we're doing away with all of those. And thinking about the staff as well, I know they'll feel an ease or feel less pressure when it comes to their day-to-day work, because, you know, not having people or a lot of people coming in to do these transactions will allow them to focus more on the bigger tasks at hand. So great initiative from the Demerara Bank team. And I know, you know, we'll be having more testimonials, more persons coming in and sharing how effective this app is, this new app. And, you know, as time progresses, you know, more and more persons will follow suit and they'll also want to download the app because it's convenient. At first, sometimes we are a bit hesitant in doing things because we might, why should I follow the bandwagon? But, you know, when you get the idea, or when you get to know the benefits of these things, or like these apps, especially this one that we are launching today, the Demerara Bank mobile app, you get to understand that it's not something that is doing because it's trending, but because it's something that's a necessity, something that is crucial for you, and it also saves time. That is big, because a lot of people are big on time and, you know, they want to, you know, get more stuff done. And like both of us, we have lots and lots of things to do. We don't want to come in and, you know, spend long hours in a bank or at a bank or doing a single transaction when we can do multiple. So great initiative again, and, you know, congratulations to the team and the thoughts and the hard work that they would have put behind launching this app today.
1: Yeah, it's such an exciting one. And of course, you know, we're seeing persons, members of staff waiting to meet and greet, you know, customers as they come in. And we've been seeing quite a few persons, you know, they've got their phones in hand, their devices, they're asking questions, and they are, you know, getting the information that they need. And you too can be a part of that. coming down, being able to ask those questions. And I think there's something to be said about that, because sometimes we think, okay, I can get the information I need, I can look online. But there's something about coming and being able to experience it in person. And of course, they've got reasons for you to come as well. There's lots of fun. You can get refreshments. And of course, it's a Saturday. If you're looking for a vibe, that Saturday vibe, you've got some errands to run, but you can add an extra stop to your list, then you can absolutely do that. And we want to encourage you to come out. We've got some other persons that we're going to chat with. Isn't that so, Kieran?
0: Yes, we do. Well, this afternoon we are here with... Well, thank you so much for, you know, being with us today. How do you feel about Demerara Bank finally launching this mobile app today?
10: I feel excited because customers can be at their home and at their own convenience and do their transactions instead of coming in the bank and joining.
0: All right, thank you so much. Now, if you could use the app to pay one bill for the rest of your life, and this is a question that I've been asking a lot of your staff members as well, or other colleagues, if you could use the app to pay one bill for the rest of your life, what would it be? Not sure?
10: Not sure.
0: GWI, GPL?
10: I don't have those.
0: Oh, okay. All right. Well, thank you so much for chatting with us, and happy launch day as well to you.
10: Yeah, thank you.
0: All right, we have another member of staff here. Good afternoon. Tell us your name.
11: My name is Thorne Smart.
0: All right. How do you feel about, you know, it finally being the launch day for Demerara Bank mobile banking app?
11: It feels great, you know. The app would bring a lot of new ways for our customer to have access to the services, so... Yeah, it's great.
0: All right, and so it means that no more filling out of paper forms to register for banking. So on a scale of 1 to 10, how happy are you to say goodbye to paper form?
11: 10. 10.
0: 10?
11: Yeah.
0: All right, and if you could use this app to pay one bill, what would it be?
11: My water bill.
0: Your water bill, not your light bill.
11: No, my water bill.
0: All right, thank you so much for sharing that, and happy launch day as well.
11: All right, thank you.
0: Yeah, great responses, you know, from our members of staff here at the Demerara Bank. And they're definitely happy, you know, to do away with paper and also using the app to pay their bills. And we have been talking about convenience, and it's definitely convenient. So definitely come on board, be a part, come out if you're in the vicinity or in the area, you are hearing the sound of our voices, come out at Better for Wacting, the Demerara Bank Better for Wacting location. And be a part today. They'll be able to help you out in setting up your account, and also it is fast and it's quick. You don't need a long time to do that. They'll definitely be able to assist you with that. And like we've been talking, you know, about applying for loans, they can also help you to do that as well. And you can do that on the app. Imagine you can add a new account, you can have a home loan, you can have a vehicle loan. There are also credit card advantages. And other requests are on the app once you go on the app. Okay, so if you have been using your phone, then take advantage of the app today.
1: Yeah, Kieran, it is now 20 minutes past the top of the hour, past that 2 o'clock hour. And now is an exciting time because they're actually going to be announcing the winner of a BYD. Yes, so listen. There's exciting stuff happening here all day today up until 6 p.m. And we're going to see how close we can get to the action, actually, because we're seeing members of staff and groups of people moving in the direction where they're actually going to be doing the draw and announcing the winner. So if you are a Demerara Bank customer and you were able to go through that process, I believe it was at a recent expo, there was an opportunity for you to win a BYD. So we're going to get a little bit closer. And in a few short moments, hopefully we can actually capture the moment when they will be announcing the winner of the BYD. Listen, I've been having conversations about BYDs recently, all right? If you're the winner of a BYD, you're in an enviable position.
0: Yeah, definitely can't wait for the announcement of that. And if you win, you are definitely lucky today. And these are the, you know, pros of joining the Demerara Bank family. So if you are not a part of the family, come on board and be a part. And also come down here and be a part of all the festivities that they have. A lot to give away too. So it's not just that you're coming down here to, you know, to have them set up your account, but also you can win stuff. And being a part of the family allows you great benefits, and you are at an advantage of having a lot of stuff. So why not join the family today? So we're getting closer and closer, and they will be doing the draw, like Tarlin said, in a few short moments. Super, super, super excited for it. And, you know, look forward to more greater stuff coming your way, you know, from the Demerara Bank. And, you know, it's definitely a sight to behold. But, you know, like we were talking earlier about the app, and, you know, you can pay your bills there. There are no more, you know, filling out of paper forms to register for banking. You're now saying goodbye to that. So it's banking made easier. And also, if you're thinking of, you know, security, they have that biometric system in place. So you have that face recognition and also your fingerprint. So you don't have to worry about if you are going to be secure. You will be secure.
1: Yep, you will be secure with Demerara Bank. Listen, since we arrived this morning, there's so much that has been happening. But this is the moment where they're going to be announcing the winner. You can see the wheel of names already going up. And so if you were a part of this promotion during that time, this is a moment where you should be excited, because your name would be called or might be called. And so we've got some more members of staff with us. They're going to be bringing us up to speed with what's happening.
12: Hi, good day. The Demerara Bank is having our drawing for the home loan promotion that we did at the BYD at the Home Loan Expo 2026. So today we'll be drawing 6 lucky winners. The first lucky winner will be winning a BYD. Thereafter, 5 lucky winners will have the chance to earn $100,000. So today we'll be drawing 6 names, and you could be one of those lucky winners if you would have applied for your home loan at the Building Expo 2026.
1: Oh my goodness, fantastic. A BYD and 5 other customers walking away with 100,000 Guyana dollars. Can it get more exciting than that? I don't think so.
0: I wish I could have, you know, done this like today, because, I mean, being a part of the Demerara Bank family, you know, it allows you to have great benefits, but super excited for, you know, those folks that will be winning things today. And so definitely listening, keep it tuned into the Voice of Guyana to hear if your name is going to be the lucky one that they call, you know, to win the BYD today. And even if you don't win, just continue, you know, banking with the Demerara Bank. Continue, you know, to be there with them and also bank with them. And, of course, benefits are going to come your way. Great benefits are going to come your way. Of course, we are here waiting in anticipation for them to give the names, you know, of the winners for this afternoon's proceeding. And I'm super excited for that.
1: Yep, excitement is building. If you can hear the music in the background, they've got that good groovy soca going. But we're going to be chatting with somebody who's going to be letting us know who the winners are as they go along. As I mentioned, the wheel of names is up, and we're getting ready to announce those names in a few short moments. We are getting ready to wrap the broadcast for today, and certainly on a very high note. If you were, like the member of staff mentioned, if you were at that expo, the housing expo recently, and you were able to sign up for that loan, then your name is on that list, and your name could be called as one of the winners. Well, one lucky winner will be walking away with a BYD, and 5 others with 100,000 Guyana dollars each. So let's get a little bit closer. We'll see who we can chat with, and they'll be telling us who today's lucky winners are. Of course, it's a Saturday. This is the kind of vibe you want on a Saturday. You know, you could just be at home, out and about, running errands, and then suddenly you get that message that you're a lucky winner.
0: That you are a big winner. So, yeah, definitely great news on a Saturday. Looking at the names, they are about to pick the winner, but the wheel is going around. You have a few names. Let me see if I can see a few names that they have there. Rohan, Lee, they have Alan, Leon, they have Marlon. Yeah, those are some of the names that we are seeing right now. Cynthia, Angel, Dindiel, Christine, Jason, Lewis, Amir, Shondell. And so we are waiting on them to announce the winner right now. But those are some of the names that we would have been seeing currently running around or rolling around on the wheel right now.
1: Well, not just winner, but 6 lucky winners, 5 of which who will be walking away with 100,000 Guyana dollars each. And, of course, one lucky person with a BYD. But I mean, Kieran, if I was one of those persons whose name was called, I don't know, I'd be a little bit nervous right now. But no worries. In a few short moments, we certainly will be letting you know who those persons are. And again, we're reiterating, five lucky persons walking away with $100,000 and one person who will be driving away in fine style in a BYD. I'm seeing some members of staff. They're moving around a little bit. And of course, we're waiting on those names to be selected. But listen, it seems as though the overarching theme of

0: Sure, then ready to draw.
1: All right, ready to draw. You heard it. That was Delicia, of course. She's letting us know that, you know, in few short moments, from that pool, they'll be pulling those names and, of course, six lucky winners today.
2: Yeah, definitely waiting on those names. But in the meantime, like Carolyn mentioned, we are preparing to wrap the broadcast in just a bit. But it has been an exciting day here. 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And we want to say a massive thank you to the management and the hardworking staff today, you know, for guiding us through today's proceedings, the official launch day of the Demerara Bank mobile app. So definitely download the app today on your iOS or your Android. Get registered and come experience banking that is closer than ever. And as we wait on them to announce the winner, as soon as they do that, well, not winner, winners, we'll definitely end on that high note.
1: All right, the wheel is going. The first winner is about to be selected. And we're seeing a round of applause. Amir Taylor is the first winner. I'm not sure if he is winning the BYD or the $100,000, but Amir Taylor, you know yourself, you are a lucky winner today, and we're going to see if we can chat with somebody who can confirm what the prize is that Amir is walking away with. That's the first winner for today. Amir Taylor, is he the winner of the BYD?
3: That is correct. He was the first winner of the drawing today, so he'll be the one winning the BYD today. Yeah.
1: Well, would you look at that. Amir, if you're listening or if you know Amir Taylor, give him a call. He has some good news to collect today. So, of course, Amir is the first winner, and so he will be walking, well, he'll be driving away today with a brand new BYD, compliments of Demerara Bank Limited. Of course, like we mentioned, there will be five other winners, and they will each be walking away with 100,000 Guyana dollars. We'll see if we can share those with you. But Amir, you are the winner of a brand new BYD.
2: Congratulations to you, Amir Taylor. And I'm pretty sure you are jumping up in excitement right now just to hear your name being called as the winner of the BYD. And just like Amir, you can also be a winner of fabulous prizes right here from the Demerara Bank Limited. Just ensure you have an account and also come on board and download the app, download the mobile app. You can do everything and anything on the app. So be a part. And in just a bit, we'll be sharing with you the winners, you know, of the $100,000. But like I was mentioning, you know, you can do a lot of things on the mobile app. That is why we are here today, to give you some insight as to what you can expect for the app or on the app. Using that app, you can do bill transfers and a whole host of other stuff.
1: Yep, you've got lots of options there with the app, and that's really one of the main reasons why we're out here today. It's talking about the launch. We're here for the launch, but this is one exciting part of this afternoon's activity, because like our member of staff was mentioning a while ago, one lucky winner going away with the BYD today, and that's Amir Taylor. That name has already been selected. So for the next five names, they will be walking away with $100,000 each. And of course, the wheel is spinning again. Of course, the next name that pops up, you will be the winner of 100,000 Guyana dollars. You can hear the applause in the background. It's Karim Chan Prasad. Karam Chan.

0: if you are listening, you are the winner of 100,000 Guyana dollars. And of course, like we've been saying all afternoon, you are a winner with Demerara Bank Limited. We've got four more names to go, Kieran. How are you feeling at this moment?
1: Super excited and happy for everyone that's winning today. Congratulations to our previous winners. First winner won the BYD, and second winner, you know, won the $100,000, an extra $100,000 in your pocket this afternoon. So congratulations to you. And the wheel is going again, and we are yet to have another winner of another $100,000, and that one seems like it'll be going to Christine. Yeah, Christine Goodings, if you're hearing my voice. Oh, Tarly knows her. Yeah, Christine Goodings, we are super happy for you. You are the second winner of the $100,000. And we are definitely happy for all of the persons that have won so far and who will be winning. Our next winner is coming up right now, and that one for Lee. Oh no, it went to Rohan Parbo. Rohan Parbo, you are the next winner. Super happy for you. Congratulations as well. Almost went to Lee, but it didn't. But Rohan, congratulations to you. And we continue along the line, and we have another winner that will be coming to Parmeshwar Singh. So Parmeshwar, congratulations again. You have won yourself $100,000. So you are $100,000 richer, Parmeshwar, and to all the other four persons who won that $100,000.
0: Listen, this is such an exciting time. We're coming up to the fifth name now. And of course, the fifth winner of the $100,000, and that name is Leon A. Duke. All right. Congratulations to you and to all of our winners today. Of course, the very first name that was called, Amir Taylor, you are the winner of a brand new BYD. And the other names, Karim Chan Prasad, Christine Gooding. And listen, if I'm not mistaken, we know Christine over at NCN. So, girl, if that's you, congratulations. Rohan Parbu, Parmeshwar Singh, and Leon A. Duke. Leon A. Duke. I'll call those names again. Amir Taylor, you're the winner of the BYD. And each of the next five names, you are the winner of 100,000 Guyana dollars. Karim Chan Prasad, Christine Goodings, Rohan Parbu, Parmeshwar Singh, and Leon A. Duke. How are we feeling?
2: Ms. Cregan will announce the six lucky winners, and she's going to also tell you guys what they won. This is from our home loan promotion that was held during the period of the Building Expo in June of this year. So the drawing was today, and Ms. Cregan will announce the winners. As you saw, it was a public process where the names of the customers were all entered, and then we had an independent person that clicked the wheel to select the winners. Thanks.
3: Definitely. So our winners today is first and foremost Emil Taylor. Emil Taylor won the BYD for the promotion. Thereafter, we have Mr. Rohan Parbu. He won $100,000. Leon Duke, $100,000. Christine Gooding, $100,000. Dindayal Harichan won $100,000. And lastly, Karim Chan Prasad also won $100,000. So congrats to all of our winners, and thank you so much for applying at Demerara Bank.
0: All right, you heard it there, folks. Of course, the members of staff here, they're all very, very excited. Coming out of that expo in June, if you would have signed up, you know yourselves. And of course, we've been reiterating the names. Winners of 100,000 Guyana dollars, Kieran, and of course, Amir driving away with the BYD.
1: Imagine having a normal day and hearing that you would have won a car, a BYD, or hearing that you would have won 100,000, or you are $100,000 richer. Definitely a moment to be thankful for. And so congratulations again are in order to all of our lucky winners for on the drawing today. And we do appreciate all the hard work that went into the launching of the mobile app today. We're supremely grateful for everybody that came out today and supported Demerara Bank. We are extremely happy that you guys would have gotten your first-hand experience of the app, and also, you know, gotten a chance to know more about the benefits of the app and how you can, you know, take advantage of it. And so, you know, today was a great day. It was a fun-filled day. We enjoyed every bit of it, enjoyed every moment of it. We do hope that you also would have enjoyed it. This broadcast also coming to you live from Demerara Bank Limited at Better for Acting, and looking forward for, you know, more of, you know, them going out there and showing the people, you know, what the app has to offer.
0: Yeah, and that's why I say no day is ever an ordinary day, actually. If you expect great things, you know, great things usually seem to find you. And you know, we've been reiterating this throughout the day. You are a winner with Demerara Bank. Of course, you can absolutely come down, get the information that you need on all the services that are offered here at Demerara Bank. You can absolutely come and find out the information that you need to know about those services. You can come and interact with the staff. Of course, they will engage you about how to get registered, how to get started, and some of those key features in the app. Of course, you could come and have some fun, be refreshed. You can bring out the kids. They can check out the Bungsy Castle. And of course, what a way to end the afternoon, at least the broadcast, not the afternoon.
1: On a very high note.
0: With that draw. Oh, my goodness. Yeah. If you were at the expo earlier this year in June, of course, if you would have checked out the booth, you would have known that there was a competition happening. And, well, that competition came to a culmination today with 5 lucky winners walking away with 100,000 Guyana dollars each. And, of course, Amir Taylor driving away with a brand new BID. All winners with Demerara Bank.
1: Yeah. And if you couldn't make it down to Better for Wafting today, just know that, you know, they'll be taking this experience to all the branches across the country over the next few weeks. So you can meet a team and get help in person. And like I mentioned earlier, you can also visit the Learning Hub on the Demerara Bank website anytime for that step-by-step guidance on how to use the features. And so we want to say a massive thank you to the management, the staff of Demerara Bank Limited, especially at the Better for Acting location here that we're coming to you live from. We absolutely enjoyed every moment of it and looking forward for greater things ahead.
0: Absolutely. You're hearing the music. The tempo and the volume is raising at this point. But of course, you can come down to the Better for Acting location and they'll be out here up until 6 p.m. today.
1: Yep.
0: You can come down and get in on the fun as well. I'm Carolyn Harris.
1: And I'm Kieran Moria.
0: It's been such a blast bringing you all the action from Better for Acting, and we're handing you back to Master Control.
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3: 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Nine. 13, 3, and 1. 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
3: All right. 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
4: 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It.
3: This is awesome. 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And members of the diaspora could lock in and you could look at the news. 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
4: The answer is we got to evolve. 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One of the things our CEO here at NCN says a lot of the time is that the deadline for news is no longer at 6 o'clock.
3: Yeah.
4: It is right now.
3: It's right.
4: And we have to be able to answer that question. 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
3: Welcome to This Is Africa, the podcast from the BBC that is all about celebrating the musical creativity of the African continent. I'm DJ Edu, and my guest today is one of the most innovative, critically acclaimed artists of her generation. 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She is Zambia's most successful musical export, and she calls herself Sampa the Great. Who would dare argue with that?
4: Yo. This is Africa. TIA. 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
4: 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On TIA. Representing all the corners of the motherland. 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
3: Born in Zambia, brought up in Botswana, and educated in Australia, Sampa the Great took the world by storm with songs like Black Girl Magic, released in 2017,

0: and final form in 2019. The Lace Lady traveled with Grace Baby. I can't afford to cover the course. Of course, maybe settle that one in court. Cause judging by the basics, y'all already comfortable, stuck up in the matrix. Her lyrics are defiant and witty, her delivery bold, and her music eclectic and rich. She's a perfectionist and has co-produced her most recent work. Sampa Tembo has been determined to reconnect with her Zambian roots and claim her identity. And as you're about to hear, her latest album, New Zamrock, which drops in a few weeks' time, is deeply influenced by Zamrock, a musical genre that shook up Zambia in the 1970s. The leading Zamrock band was Witch, which stands for We Intend to Cause Havoc. And they were outrageous for Zambia. Frontman Jagari Chanda, who named himself after Mick Jagger, would wear women's underwear on top of his flared trousers and throw his guitar into the delighted crowd. Police had to be called to prevent desperate fans breaking windows to get into halls where Witch were playing. Now 75, Jagari is the only original member of Witch still alive. But miraculously, thanks to the enthusiasm of a US record label in the 2010s and the re-release of much of their music, Witch has been enjoying a revival and, for the first time, global fame.
1: Nice.
0: And I'm very glad to say that Sampa the Great arrived at the TIA studio with the man himself, Emmanuel Jagari Chanda.
2: Mulibwanji.
3: Mulibwanji.
2: As we say.
4: Tidumushi.
0: You guys have an interesting connection. So I'd like you to introduce each other.
3: Oh, wow. Ladies and gentlemen, here is the legendary, one of the pioneers of Zamrock, Mr. Jagari Chanda.
2: Yeah. Welcome, Mr. Jagari Chanda. I have a brilliant, talented niece. In whom I'm so proud that she's taking up the mantle and pushing Zamrock further. Even when we are gone, she will still carry that torch. Uh-huh. Sampa the Great.
0: Sampa the Great.
2: Yeah.
0: So when did you guys first meet?
3: Oh, wow. Was it 2022.
2: Yes.
3: So I relocated back from Australia in 2019. I went to Australia in 2015 for school. I did audio engineering. I was into music. And I remember releasing a project there and it blew up. So I decided to stay a bit. But I initially just went for school. Born in
0: Zambia. What was the name of the project?
3: The Great Mixtape. That was my first project that I released and it was released in Australia. So I stayed there for school and music started doing what it was doing. The career started building up. But in 2019, after the pandemic, I relocated back to Zambia. So in Zambia, I, you know, started working with Zambian musicians, producers. And I remember watching a series called The Watchmen. And I was watching an episode and at the end of the episode, a song started playing and it was written The Witch. And the song was Living in the Past.

0: And I remember social media blowing up, like, who are these Zambians that are on this international TV series? Who are these Zambians? And someone linked me to their page, and I started doing my research. Like, who are the witch? What is the music about? And I started stumbling across Zamrock music. And I was like, how dope is it that psychedelic rock is being mixed with traditional Zambian music and creating this beautiful hybrid of sounds, and it's a global thing. Like, people in Australia started telling me about Zamrock, UK, America, and I'm like, how do I not know about this genre that has blown up in my country and gone global? And I was like, I have to meet them. And I remember Mag 44 linking us together, their famous Mag 44 linking us together, and we just, you know, sat down and started talking about music, started talking about how Zambian music and Zambian sound is so important, and carrying a sound for our country is so important. And the conversations just got bigger and larger, and the history got, you know, more interesting, and just showed how important it is for us to carry our culture, our language through our music. And then we decided to do songs on each other's projects. Yes. I did a song on his album, he did a song on my album. And it just grew, just seeing the importance of what Zamrock has done, the music that it's birthed in our country, how it's been able to go global. Like, it's inspiring to me, and it's inspired me to even push it further. And yeah, the legend can.
1: And she's spoken
0: more about
1: Yeah, Sampa has spoken so much about this Zamrock, man. Tell us the story about the origins of Zamrock and how it came to be.
2: Before I go there,
1: yeah,
2: she skipped to mention that the blood that's in her, that she's easily got hooked to Zamrock, mm-hmm. is the reason that the uncle mm-hmm. was the first drummer of my band.
3: Okay.
2: Yes, but we never knew that when we met. Took a long time for us to learn about that relationship.
1: Yeah. There's a story there, isn't there?
0: There's another story there.
1: Explain.
0: So after we did our the music together, you know, which was on my album, I was on Witch's album, Uncle Jaggery let me know that my uncle actually discovered the band. So I went home and I was like, Dad, what is this story of Zamrock? You know, there's this band, amazing band named Witch. There's this genre that's so amazing. Like, what's happening? And he's like, oh, Zamrock. Your uncle was in that bed. And I was like, wow, you could have told me this my whole career, you know? And I do say, and I said at our show that we did, like, for the longest time, it felt like I was doing this alone. Mm. I think, you know, obviously amazing Zambian musicians who came before me, I just felt like I didn't see someone do it in the way I was doing it. And sometimes that's a lonely path, because you're like, okay, am I doing this right? Because you don't have an example of it. And so to just discover that not only did I have family who was doing music, I had a blood uncle who was one of the pioneers of this genre that has fascinated me so much and, you know, has inspired me, was just mind-blowing. I was like, why didn't I know this before? But that's part of the journey of music, you know. I left home, I went to school, discovered myself there, but came home and discovered something even more beautiful, is that music has been a part of my family this whole time.
1: It's almost like you were causing havoc in your own way as well.
2: Yes, yes.
1: The new generation causing havoc musically. Yeah. And did you ever find out why
0: my dad never told me
1: this
0: before?
1: This was never spoken about.
0: I think it's a combination of things. I think music was taken as a hobby a lot, because, you know, people didn't see it as something that's sustainable. You find, you know, parents or guardians saying, don't do music.
1: And there's example of some uncle who failed in music. There's everywhere.
0: There's real life examples of it not working. So they're within their right to say that. I think parents just want you to have something sustainable when they're not here. So that's fair. So it was always like, okay, this little hobby Sampa's doing, but Sampa's not quitting. This hobby is still going. And I think it's just also, it didn't work out as much for him, and we don't really want to encourage you to do something that may not work out.
1: Mm.
0: It's new to everyone. It's new to the family, and they were well within their right to be cautious. But I think the beautiful thing about having family in music is that we can encourage each other because, you know, the industry is... It's not as stable, but having family and being able to encourage each other makes the journey worth it. And now I get to have my uncle in my new music. You know, he's doing interludes in my new music. He's inspired a whole project, and I can't wait for that project to come out.
1: What was your first impression of Zamrock when you heard it? What were the elements that caught your attention?
0: It was the rock. It was the fact that in some Zamrock songs, it's just in language. So you have rock, but someone is singing in Bemba. Or you have rock and someone singing in Nyanja. And I think, for me, I already feel like hip-hop is something so alternative to Zambia. Like, just so outrageous. I feel like we're kind of a conservative country, a bit. And something as in your face and as vocal as hip hop sometimes feels like it's out of place.
1: Mm.
0: So when I heard Zamrock, it also felt like how I feel about my music. It's loud, it's vocal, it's passionate. It's not afraid. And mixing that with now Zambian music and culture just felt like, wow, this feels like how I feel as an artist. So that's what attracted me to Zamrock. And then again, Zamrock being something birthed in Zambia, but being appreciated globally and sometimes even more globally than at home is what I felt as an artist as well. I mean, so I just felt so many similarities with my journey as Zamrock is doing musically. So I was like, I need to learn more about this thing. Feeling high, upstairs. I'm Sampa the Great, and this is Africa from the BBC, Zambia Kuchalo.
2: My name's Emmanuel Jagari Chanda, founder member of the Great Witch Band. There are two greats, Sampa the Great, Great Witch. This is Africa from BBC World Service.
1: What are the elements that make up Zamrock?
2: Well, it's a combination of fusion of rock, blues, jazz, name it. That has a tinge of rock in it.
1: Mm.
2: And then you add the African music to it. On the Copper Belt where I grew up, people came from around Zambia, the neighboring countries, to come and work in the copper mines.
1: Mm. Mm.
2: So we had the cross-pollination of cultures, marriages and things. At weekends, we didn't have clubs. The Africans didn't have social clubs.
1: Mm.
2: But the whites had social clubs. So what they did is for each township, they created a social area where miners would gather and drink their opaque beer called chibuku.
1: Mm-hmm.
2: But within the different cultures within Zambia and outside Zambia demonstrated and displayed their music and dance and things like that.
1: So is that where you got your influence of rock?
2: Part of influence. But the main influence came on radio.
1: Mm.
2: We were under a federation, three countries under one federal leadership, if you like.
1: Mm-hmm.
2: Northern Rhodesia, which is Zambia now, Zambia. Southern Rhodesia, Zimbabwe, and Nyasaland, which is Malawi today.
1: Mm-hmm.
2: The radio station was based in Salisbury, which is now Harare in Zimbabwe. So all the three countries were listening to the same programs.
1: Hmm. What kind of music was coming through at that time?
2: There were music from South Africa.
1: Mm-hmm.
2: Then there were female bands like Dark City Sisters.
0: Mm-hmm.
2: They sang a song which still plays during Christmas and New Year. Tell your mother Happy New Year. You heard of it. So we used to listen to such music. Then the foreign music was usually came from America and England. So to say, in America we followed black artists with Afro hair, bell bottoms, big belts, and even language. Baby, we started using baby. That's my chick, and you know, and this is slowly we got influenced by James Brown, Otis Redding, things. But we also loved, I personally loved listening to the British groups. I listened to the Hollies, I listened to Cliff Richard, I listened to the Beatles, the Rolling Stones, Deep Purple later. That was much later when I was introduced to rock. But for listening, I listened to those voices and nice harmonies and things like that. And then there were also some traditional songs like, yeah, I'm going to change everything that reminds me of you, something like that.
1: So, I mean, I understand that witch was a big thing, and it came to shake and move things. How big was it in Zambia?
2: I'm not trying to boast, just we really worked hard as a band. We reached a point where other bands who were like competitors to us, immediately they saw a poster, the witch in their town. They either deferred, postponed their gig or cancelled the gig because they would not share the funds at the same level. We really tried to outperform people.
1: And about how many people were coming to the gigs?
2: Maybe 700, 600. We didn't have so big facilities, like venues, and they were limited. But open air, a lot of them came.
1: For that time, with no radio, no TV, that's a very big number.
2: Oh, yes, but the biggest crowds were from things like annual agriculture shows, trade fair grounds, because they are not paying particularly to see the band. They are paying to enter the arena and they would see a lot of other things.
1: Yeah.
2: But when they heard the witch are playing at 10 hours, it's like you're emptying the ground for everyone for to come over and watch
1: I mean, even with this popularity, the sound was very popular, the music was very popular, and it was even supported by the government because 95% of radio now was to play Zambian music back in the 70s. But something happened and it did not really...
2: It was two-sided.
1: What happened to... Because it ended abruptly.
2: It was two-sided. One side, yes, the president, the first president, did a good thing to encourage musicians because he gave a decree to say... the national radio should play not less than 80, well, maybe even 90% of local content, local music. So it opened doors for a lot of musicians to go to the studio and record so they could be heard on radio. The bad side is it was about that time we were hosting a lot of freedom fighters from neighboring countries. People from Angola, people from Mozambique, people from South Africa, Zimbabwe, and, you know, we have eight neighbors and maybe five of those were not yet independent. So we were surrounded by enemies in quotation marks. They started following the freedom fighters and bombing parts of Zambia. So the same president decided that to protect the citizenry, he declared curfew and blackout. I think from 78 or 79, somewhere there. And it meant that if you went to a venue at 6 p.m., you would only come out the following morning, 6 p.m. And no human being would play music that long. Because we couldn't play that long, so the disco machine came in, the Roomba came in, and, you know, we couldn't compete at the same level. Hence the Zamrock era trying to go down. And then that coupled with the pandemic of HIV and... Now everyone said, oh, musicians are dying. But it's... everyone across board died. Teachers died, soldiers died. You know, it took long for people to realize this is incurable and things like that. And also because of the stigma, some people could not come out in the open and say they are HIV positive. Mm. So a lot of people died during that time, which robbed the ZAMROC a lot of skilled musicians.
3: Including unfortunately, some of your band members.
2: I wouldn't say so because I'm not a qualified doctor to certify that. But it's possible.
3: Yeah.
2: Yeah. But the reason is that, you know, where we call our offices, that's where people let their hair down.
3: Okay.
2: So the possibility is very high.
3: Of course. So, Sampa. The stories are interesting.
0: Wow, so
3: I'm
0: rich.
3: Seeing you're learning as well.
0: Learning
3: but
0: so
3: you came back to Zambia mm-hmm. from being outside mm-hmm. and you decided to resurrect this sound through whether it was the spirits calling from your uncle or from what was it about that the whole story, the witch, the whole movement that made endeared you so much to this music and wanted you to make it a part of your sound as well?
0: We had a conversation where we were like, why don't we push this further? Like, ZAMROC is here. It's not, it didn't go anywhere. Even when it was quiet, it didn't really go anywhere because a lot of the old vinyls were what was that story you were telling me? A lot of the old, they were reserviced. It blew up again, and they came back after 4 decades, which is just insane. Which musician can you say has come back after 4 decades and started touring globally again? So I think the inspiration of the sound that never died, the inspiration of the sound that cut through so much, a pandemic, 2 pandemics, everything else, and still is here till today, is so inspiring for my generation to then take that on and be like, how can we do that for our country? The courage you guys had to create this sound, the courage you guys had to go through all that you were doing and still be musicians, not even having the same access that we have now to labels, to the education about managing ourselves, and, you know, that they didn't have, and they still created something so beautiful that was able to go global. That has given us, sparked something in us where we're like, let's bring ZAMROC back, the new ZAMROC, where we get inspiration from our legends, but also modernize it till today. Like, what are we inspired by? We're inspired by hip-hop, soul, but we're still inspired by ZAMROC as well. Why don't we put that all together the same way they did and create our hybrid version, and we're calling it New ZAMROC.
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0: 100%.
3: New album.
0: Yes.
3: Talk to me about that.
0: Very high energy and passionate and beautiful, and I'm excited. I've never heard myself like that before, and I'm excited for people to hear that. This one, I think, is more centered around the story of Uncle George, because just how inspiring it is for sometimes someone to be able to plant a seed but not necessarily see the fruit of their labor, you know. And I want to make sure I highlight his story, but also highlight the connection between which myself and him, and just blood being in our music, being in our blood.
3: We need to talk about some of the individual songs and some of the music, new music. Come on.
0: The individual things.
3: Yeah, throw some titles at me and talk to me about some of the songs.
0: Can't Hold Us.
3: Oh, yeah.
0: Features my sister Mwanje, Music in the Blood. Very much rock infused. We have songs like Simon Says. You know, what we expect a musician to do, what the industry expects the musician to do, always seems like commands. Whereas you have artists who want to do what they want to do and want to be free enough to express the way they want to express.

0: You have songs like Location that talk about where you're being based and how that affects the access to opportunities you have. Us as Zambians, we're here now in the UK. Is Australia, like, how has where you are placed, you know, affect the opportunities you get? I mean, I have more live shows coming this year. I'm touring with my band, which I love. I've been doing, like, live shows with dancers, and that has been beautiful. But again, music, live music is the big thing for me. Getting more involved with music for film. I love film. I studied film. And so hopefully in the near future, you may be seeing some of the great documentaries. So let's see how that goes. And yeah, just pushing through with the history of the music that I've been introduced to, history of my family.
1: And what does George think about your music?
0: He's elated. He loves it. He loves being a part of the project.
1: Change this guitar here.
0: I mean, hey.
1: So he does change.
0: he loves it. He's very supportive of it. He's just glad that the music thing is continuing for me. So, yeah.
1: And when you're switching your sound and borrowing from Zamrock and all these other places, how are your fans taking that? Because it looks like you're taking them in different directions now.
0: They are very supportive of an experimental artist. But I do make sure I bring them on the journey with me. So it's not a complete jump from the last project. Like, there's always a single that will come out here or there that just shows, okay, things are slowly changing into another phase, and I want you on that journey with me.

0: DJ Edo. The wonderful Jagari Chanda and Sampa the Great representing Zambia on TIA.
1: We don't arrive.
0: I hope you enjoyed that conversation. I am DJ Edu the Afro Boss. Go to my socials for the details at I am DJ Edu hashtag BBC This Is Africa. You can also find the track listing on the BBC This Is Africa program page.
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0: When last have you read a story or a book? A book is a gift that you can open again and again. And we have to make it our duty to make sure that reading stays a fundamental part of our lives. To commemorate Education Month, NCN is encouraging you to send us a one-minute clip reading a story or a passage. This is open to all age groups and to anyone across the length and breadth of Guyana, from Mabaruma to the Pacaraimas, and in any dialect. So grab your favorite book and a phone and send your videos to 743-0613. 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
4: Welcome, welcome, welcome. It is Saturday afternoon and this is Afrofuse. I'm your host, Kieran Moria. Today we have a massive special lined up for you. We are celebrating two of Africa's biggest musical giants, Burna Boy and Tems. Before we jump into our very first set, let's talk about music. Now, music is so much more than just noise in the background. It changes how we feel. When we're sad, a good song can give us comfort. When we're tired, a great beat can give us energy. Music brings people together no matter where we come from or what we speak. It tells our stories, heals our hearts, and makes life feel a little brighter. So let's celebrate that feeling today. Here is our very first set of four non-stop hits to get your Saturday going. Starting us off is Burna Boy with On The Low, followed by Tems and her song called Crazy Things. Then we're back with Burna Boy with Onyeka, and finishing off the first set with Free Mind by Tems.

That was set number one on the low Crazy Things on Yeka, and finishing off with the incredible Free Mind by Tems. You know, listening to Free Mind really reminds me of how music acts like medicine. Life moves fast and our minds get full of stress, but when you put on a song you love, your mind settles down. Music creates a safe space where you can just breathe. It reminds us that we are never truly alone in what we feel. Up next, we have another set of four tracks packed with love, connections, and legendary collaborations. So keep listening. Let's start you off with Burna Boy featuring Ed Sheeran with For My Hand. Then we'll hear Tems and Drake on Fountains. Then back with Burna Boy again featuring Justin Bieber this time with a song called Loved By You. And Tems again with Damages.

You're locked into Afrofuse on this beautiful Saturday afternoon. That was For My Hand, Fountains, Loved By You, and Damages. Did you hear how smoothly those voices blend together? That is another special power of music. It builds bridges. It connects artists from different continents, brings different styles together, and builds communities of fans all around the world. When a great melody plays, everybody dances the same way. Music reminds us of what we have in common. We have four more tracks coming up right now. Let's listen to Burna Boy with Wonderful, Tems, Love Me Jeje, Burna Boy featuring Wizkid with Ginger, and Burna Boy again, this time featuring Shakira with Die Die.

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1: That was Pure Energy, wonderful, Love Me Jaja, Ginger, and Die Die with Shakira. Music is about celebration. It makes us want to dance, move our bodies, and forget about our worries. It marks the best moments of our lives, like birthdays, weddings, weekend parties, or just cooking lunch on a Saturday afternoon. Without music, the world would be a quieter, darker place. We are approaching our final set of the show today, featuring some of the biggest anthems ever made, so let's listen to them. First up, we have Wizkid featuring Tems on this beautiful track called Essence. Then we'll hear Burna Boy featuring Don Jazzy on a track called Question. Tems again coming up after that with Burning, then Burna Boy with No Fit Vex, and leaving you with Sitting on Top of the World by Burna Boy.

And that brings us to the end of our Burna Boy and Tems special here on Afrofuse. We finished off strong with Essence, Question, Burning, No Fit Vex, and Sitting on Top of the World. Thank you so much for spending your Saturday afternoon with me, Kieran Moria. As you go about the rest of your weekend, remember to keep the music playing, listen to the songs that uplift you, share your favorite tracks with the people you love, and let music bring joy into your life every single day.

0: Are you between the ages of 14 to 16 and passionate about writing? 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
2: Good afternoon to you. You're with us on The Voice of Guyana. It is Saturday, the 19th of September, 2026. I'm Deborah Francis. I will be with you right up until 21 hours this evening. And I trust you're having yourself a great weekend so far. We've got Filmi Dunia coming up at 16 hours 30, followed by BBC's Stumped. And that will be followed by the news at the top of the hour. Of course, we've got your weather and your sports news. And we also have another BBC program, BBC Sporting Witness, scheduled for 18 hours 10. And that will be followed by Jazz for the Asking at 18 hours 30. 19 hours 30, Demerara Distillers Limited will present Feedback with Vibert Parvatan. And then we'll continue with information for nation building at 21 hours. That's in messages at 21 hours. So with us right here on The Voice of Guyana.
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It's back to the music.

boy, time has caught us up, and this is where we have to say goodbye on this week's edition of Filmy Dunya, which came to you with the compliments and best wishes of NCN Radio. We hope that you've enjoyed the program. As usual, we leave you with the invitation to join us next Saturday, same time, same station, for another program. Your friend Jaidi wish you all the best. Do have a great week ahead. I'll see you next week. Bye-bye. Now you're

0: Are you between the ages of 14 to 16 and passionate about writing? 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
5: Hello and welcome to Stumped, your intercontinental hit of news, features and debate from the quirky world of cricket. I'm Alison Mitchell in London. I'm following the England men's team for their last few T20s of the season, as well as recently spending an evening talking about what the pensions industry can learn from sports broadcasting. Turns out quite a lot. I was sharing stories that related to playing the long game, adapting to change, performing under pressure. No pressure today, though, because I'm with my two reliable co-hosts.
6: And one of them is a pensioner, and he's very happy to be a pensioner and a cricket broadcaster. So if you want some tips, just come and talk to me. Jim Maxwell in Sydney, nice to be on the show.
7: Well, thank you, Jim. I might lean on you for some notes on how to be a pensioner. I'm pretty close, but not quite there yet, I think. This is Charu Sharma for Akash Vani. I'm in New Delhi, having just returned from a fabulous trip to the wilds of Africa, some gorilla viewing and lots of wonderful wildlife there. But glad to be back on Stumped. And as soon as this finishes, I will go back home to Bangalore. Looking forward.
5: What an amazing trip, Charu. Great to have you both with me again. Coming up on Stumped, former Australia captain Steve Smith has hinted that he might not play in the Ashes in England next year. So what would his absence mean for Australia's batting lineup? But first, there aren't too many batters left in the game quite like Dean Elgar, a gritty left-handed opener of the old school test variety. He occupies the crease, he takes the blows, he frustrates the bowlers, and above all, he makes you work for his wickets. Now, this week, Elgar has spoken at length for the first time about his decision. And Jim, you were the one who had the chat with him for us on Stumped.
6: Ali, that's right. Yes, I've had a few chats with him over the years. And sadly, this was a farewell. And I asked him why retire now, because he certainly still seems to have an appetite for the game.
8: I've been around the cricketing circles for quite a long time now. But yeah, it is the end of a pretty long career, I'd say. And it's just physically and mentally being away from home now. Home looks looks very different for me now with my twins and my son and daughter. Yeah, just being away from them is obviously quite tough. And I'm just a little bit over it. I'm just over cricket now. And yeah, it's time for me to go and play for another team now, and that's obviously my family. So yeah, that's the long and the short of it. It's just it is what it is, and it's kind of been that I've been thinking about it for quite a long time now. But I was under contract at Essex, and I had to obviously fulfil the term of doing the 3 years with them.
6: The question's often asked of people who make the decision you have just made. How do you know it's the right time? Do you really know? Aren't you going to have withdrawal symptoms in 6 months' time?
8: Well, that's something.

0: I'll cross when those feelings rise, I guess. But I think I also asked guys who are going to retire before me, how do they know? And they're also just like, it's a feeling that overcomes you. And I pretty much kind of can share that those feelings are very true. Not thinking back then that's like you're gonna play for as long as I have. But that feeling definitely starts, and you can't stop it. Obviously, my partner needs me back home to help out and do the fatherly thing. Because I mean they're getting big very quickly, and they're going to need a father figure as well. So as much as I'm doing this for myself in calling the career, I'm very much doing it for them as well.
1: Were you surprised when your international career ended as it did, and you've kept playing for Essex and so on, but were you sure changed at the end of it, do you think?
0: I reckon so. It didn't end the way I wanted it to end, but I did kind of end it on my terms. The way that one, after representing your country for 12 years, you kind of deserve a certain way of going out. So it was a little bit bittersweet the way it was almost fast-tracked in me making that decision. I guess it was at that time quite a bitter decision to make, but I guess as time goes on, you get over things, and I'm pretty happy the way that things turned out in the long run.
1: You've got a great rugby team, but is it a similar following, as it were, for the Test team in South Africa?
0: I don't think so. I think rugby is very much a cult Euro sport in South Africa, and I mean, the way they've been of late, they've been so influential with the World Cups that they've managed to win now. And just the way that they go about their business and kind of set the tone of being the best role models from a sporting point of view. And the culture of South Africa is very big when it comes to the rugby. It's pretty dominant and powerhouse, but rightly so. They've done a lot of hard work to get into those positions. And it's great. I love watching the Springboks now. It used to be a little bit touch and go if I was going to watch. And I seem to be not missing a single game when they're playing on TV. And especially now what they've just done against the All Blacks. And just seeing the way that people back home have always, like, it's just a great spirit that the Springboks have created and continue doing. So Springboks are pretty good.
1: Very impressive. Big, powerful, and you don't want to drop the ball against them, that's for sure. But just back on yourself, as a fighting opening batsman, how did you see yourself? You looked like a boxer who continually got bashed on the fingers when he was opening, and you carried your bat a number of times. Did you enjoy the grittiness that you brought to the game?
0: Yeah, no doubt. I think from a physical point of view, I'm not the biggest guy. I'm short. I'm always like the shortest in the team, kind of thing. So I had to find and develop a skill that not a lot of guys have, and that was obviously to go out and fight. It's just in my nature. I'm not a person that will physically fight. I'm very much against that. But I had to bring something to the table that not a lot of guys have, and that was to, like, stand up and be like, if you want to get me out, you're going to have to do everything to get me out. It might maybe looked ugly on TV, but I think a lot of people in South Africa can resonate with the way it looked, and that kind of journey of being resilient, being hungry, like putting an immense price on your wicket. So I think a lot of people have that connection back home, and I guess in a way, maybe it was a good influencing way, but it was my way, and I'm pretty proud of the way that I conducted myself through that.
1: Well, you captained South Africa as well. Did you enjoy that experience?
0: It's a bit of a yes and no question that I guess I could start with. I enjoyed the ability to get the best out of my players, and seeing them respond to diversity, and when your back's against the wall, to get them up the next day to go out and fight as hard as they can against whoever they are, whoever they're playing against. The thing that I didn't enjoy was the off-field stuff. I was a part-time cricketer. It felt like I was a part-time cricketer and a full-time politician at times. which was quite a sad thing, sitting back and thinking about what's happened over that course of time. A lot of wasted energy, where I feel that I could have used so much better with regards to the team environment. And I think I let myself down there quite a lot because my performance also dropped, which is not what I'm about. For me, if you're in a leader position, you need to be the guy scoring the runs, taking the wickets. You need to set that example. And I think I let myself down there, and obviously let the team down by not being the best performer. But yeah, I really love seeing guys do well. And I think when I took over South Africa and the test side, we were number seven in the world. And then when I left the captaincy role, I think we were number two or three in the world. So those kind of margins were very, very cool to have, and super proud of being a part of that, and being that the driver of that the success.
1: Talk about some favorite batting performances. You scored, what was, I think, 11 test centuries. So, do you have
0: 14.
1: a favorite?
0: 14.
1: 14. I've missed three. Sorry. Well, tell us about the ones you enjoyed the most.
0: For me, there would have been times where one scores 100, but you don't win the game. And I was never a big person of my personal performance is the most amazing thing ever. That's my job. But when we lose a test, for me, it's pointless. So I guess it would have been like hundreds that I've scored to influence to win the game. Just thinking the 140 against Australia in Cape Town, where I carried my bat for the, I think, the third time at that point. And that obviously was massively masked over because of it was the sandpaper gate, that game. But we won that test. So for me, that performance is far greater than 100 and you lose the game. For me, that's just pointless. Yeah, just thinking like that, it's just would have been maybe some hundreds that I've scored wasn't even my standout. It would have been like a 50 to win the game in the last innings of the test, or on day five when it's overcast and the wicket's up and down and it's really tough conditions. So like even scoring a 50 there to win a test would have been a massive motivator for me. And that's like doing your job properly. So yeah, I can't think there's many other hundreds. I'm sure there are, but for me, it's the influencing ones where you win the game.
1: Do you have any reflections on sandpaper gate and how it was managed or mismanaged, particularly from the Australian side?
0: Yeah, I don't want to say anything here that might get me into but it was a very sad moment actually watching that whole thing unfold, and I think the way the Australian guys were treated were just like they weren't criminals. They yeah, sure, you did something, but in a way, Australians will do anything to win as well. And
1: Well, I'll
0: unfortunately,
1: say the same about you, of course.
0: yeah, and unfortunately, their backs were against the wall in that test, and they had to find a way of trying to put make things better in their camp. And yeah, unfortunately, the way it came out and the way they were treated after that was just sad to see, because at the end of the day, they're not criminals. They didn't kill anyone. They didn't. It was just purely, yeah, it was just sad. It was honestly sad to see it happen. And the way they were treated after that was quite disappointing.
1: You think that was because the authorities in Australia decided the ICC penalty, whatever it was going to be, wasn't sufficient for what alleged crime they committed on the field with their lack of sportsmanship?
0: Yeah, I guess so. I guess that was obviously the Australia authorities' way of puffing their chest out and like still showing the people in Australia that this is the example that one mustn't lead by, which I get. I do get that, but then you can discipline to a point, and then it needs to come to an end, because they were all very much mindful of the magnitude of what has happened and unfolded, and also they're adults and they'll be apologetic about it. And they also need to get over it and get better about doing things in a different manner. Yeah, it's just for me, it was that whole series was like so tense, and it was a great series to be a part of as well. It was just obviously watered down by what had happened in Cape Town.
1: just a fast bowler or fast bowlers. Who got up your nose, intimidated you, got the better of you, if they ever did, more than anyone else?
0: Yeah, obviously in the start of my international career, Mitch Johnson was that guy. I mean, he didn't just put the fear of God in my eyes, but a lot of other batters. So I'd say he was one, and obviously with his skills that he brought to the table and obviously that pace that he used to generate was something to really witness. And then as time went on, I think my battles with Anderson and Broad, they were pretty cool to be a part of. And they definitely, like, the two of them operating together, I think, were the most feared test bowlers. And obviously then if you go the Indian route, a guy like Bumrah, and then facing the spinners that they had, that was also cool. So every team kind of gave that. Like, you always knew you're going to be in a battle, yeah, and they're not going to step back, you know. And yeah, I think it brought the best out of me and my game as well. Failed a lot of learnings out of it, but also had pretty good successes against them as well.
1: Yeah, well, you're averaging over 40 there at one stage consistently. Now, best ground you played on and why?
0: It will have to be Newlands in Cape Town. I think a lot of people have that answer, but it's just beautiful. I mean, you've got the mountains there, you've got the South African breweries in the background as well, and you can smell when they start making the beers. And obviously, it's just picturesque. And we've had great test matches there. It's not a massive stadium, but when it's full and the crowd's on your side, it can get pretty raucous out there. I'd say Cape Town, no doubt.
1: Summing up, how would you look back on your career?
0: Yeah, I'm extremely proud of it. Where I come from in South Africa to 12-year international career into my 21st season now, I don't think a lot of people would have given me the time of day to have those numbers behind my back now. Yeah, so immensely proud of it. I wish I'd played more white ball in international cricket, but I didn't have a lot of opportunities with that. But it is what it is. Unfortunately, people select teams, and sometimes you're just not the flavor of the month. But according to the red ball game, I never would have given myself that, really, knowing that I'd play 12 years for South Africa. It's pretty cool.
1: You're such a gritty and successful player. Everyone will be asking the question, what are you going to do next other than looking after your family?
0: Yeah, I think that's obviously my biggest goal, is to be the best version as a father I can be now, and a partner to my missus. Work on my golf swing, because I need to get my handicap back on track. At the moment, it's handicap's far too low, and I can't be shooting 90 with that handicap. I'm never going to win anything.
1: Left-hand golfer?
0: No, dude, I play right-handed. Growing up, my father refused to buy me left-handed clubs, so I just used my friend's right-handed stuff, and now I'm just stuck with that. Yeah, I think a friend of mine summed it up pretty well, and he's like, do something to get bored. Irrespective of how long it takes you, just do things until you get bored again. And I know the way I am, the nature I am, the character that I am. I know my brain doesn't switch off very often. So I'm going to have to do something in that. But I guess one day I'll wake up one day and be like, I need to go do something. And for now, I'm not too worried about doing something or jumping into something that I'm not going to enjoy.
1: Just a thought on Essex. What has that experience been like playing with Essex?
0: Yeah, it's been good. I think it's, I don't think I could have changed the way that I've wanted to end my career. And being here in the change room that I have here, it's great mates as well. We're a bit more than a cricket side. We're a little bit more of a family side, because you spend so much time with each other. It's been great. We've obviously gone through quite a few transitions here at the club. The background noise has been quite tough on the Essex County, I'd say. But we fight like mad in this change room to play really hard cricket. The county system is also very strong. So I guess from a successes point of view, from a team, it hasn't quite been where I thought it might be, but that's the nature of the beast. When you play competitive sports, there's opposition against you, and they're not just going to roll over and give you a trophy. So, yeah, that's been a little bit challenging. But, I think all in all, it's been a pretty good last 3 years, Jeff.
1: Dean, thank you very much. Enjoy whatever happens next.
0: Thank
1: playing
0: you,
1: right-handed golf, or maybe maybe getting involved as a coach or something with South Africa. But thanks for your time, and thanks for your wonderful contribution to the game.
0: Thank you. Thanks for having me. Appreciate it, and go well.
2: Well, that's Dean Elgar, the former South Africa captain, speaking to our own Jim Maxwell. That was a really fascinating listen. And I know from my interactions with him, Jim and Charu as well, that he was a real thinker about the game, very engaged, and no surprise at all where he said he felt like a part-time cricketer, full-time politician at times in his role. But what he said about his own international career there, Jim, right at the start when he said, you know, did he feel shortchanged? He absolutely agreed with you on that. Do you think he's very much at peace, though, with his decision now to retire, you know, completely? Because his test career certainly didn't end the way he would have liked.
1: Well, he has the comfort of, as it were, retiring into the bosom of his family. And that is now a priority. So that helps. So he's not, from the sound of it, going to have withdrawal symptoms for more than 5 seconds out of all this as he gets on with his life.
2: I loved his honesty. I'm over cricket. I'm over it.
1: Yeah, I understand that, but we'll see what happens. I wouldn't be surprised if he's in some coaching backroom role with the South African cricket, because he's been a very committed South African.
2: Charu, to wrap up on Dean Elgar, how do you believe that he will be remembered in the sport for the cricketer that he was?
3: I think one very relevant word that has been used is gritty, if I can use another synonym, doughty. I mean, he was there for keeps. I mean, in a strange way, and I mean absolutely no disrespect either side, perhaps more respect, a very Cheteshwar Pujara-like figure for South Africa, where he turned out to be this test match specialist and not so much into white ball, which is where everybody's attention is these days. So in a sense, a very brave soldier for South African cricket, even a general when he led the team, but somewhat underrated all the time, underneath the radar. And it's such a pity that his memories are, for good reason, bittersweet of having to finish his career with South Africa. Maybe there was some more communication needed at that stage. Talk to him about his future instead of letting him go away and feel a little bittersweet about that process. A soldier of the game who played really hard. And I'd like to remind him, in case he's ever listening to this program, that being 5'8" or on the slightly shorter side of the team is no disgrace at all. We only have to look at Sunil Gavaskar and Sachin Tendulkar, well short of 5.5 feet, but they have a much better center of gravity. They can do a really good job with the bat. And finally, of course, you know, people keep asking all of us in the business of cricket, you know, what's your favorite ground every once in a while? I remember quite clearly stating Newlands, Cape Town. I'm glad we have that in common. So good luck, Dean, as you go along for the rest of your life. And I do like the fact that you're back to the most important team in our lives, which is family. So good luck with that.
2: Dean Elgar, not the prettiest of batters, certainly the grittiest. I'm Alison Mitchell, and you're listening to Stumped on the BBC World Service. If you've missed anything from Stumped, you can download and subscribe to the podcast via your usual podcast provider. And you can watch us on YouTube if you look up the BBC World Service YouTube channel. On last week's show, we asked what makes India's Smriti Mandhana one of the all-time great batters of the women's game.
4: She has the natural gift of timing. It's something like Rohit Sharma has. Now, when she steps out and lofts the ball, or she cuts, or she pulls, or she swivels and flicks, she does it with such poise. I love watching her, but she's so easy on the eye, and she doesn't take any pressure. You can see it in her face. She is calm, and she is cool, and she's always there in the moment. Yeah, everybody plays a rash stroke now and then, but is, to my mind, one of the loveliest cricketers on the ground that you can ever watch.
5: From the BBC World Service, this is Stumped on ABC and Akashvani.
2: Next on Stumped, he's one of the greatest batters of his generation and one of the great Ashes characters of the modern era. But Steve Smith says he doesn't know if he'll play in the 2027 Ashes in England next year. The 37-year-old says he's in kind of a series-by-series proposition, those are his words, and that the next Ashes is a fair way away for him. Well, Smith's already retired from one-day internationals, but he's keen to keep his T20 career going and play for Australia in the 2028 Los Angeles Olympics. But he's also never won an Ashes series in England. So just how serious is the prospect of him not playing in England in the next English summer? Jim, he is 37, but he's still arguably Australia's best batter. How do you believe we should take these comments of his?
1: Carefully, because I think it all depends on where his hunger for the game is when we get to the Ashes. He's got to get through South Africa, which will be emotionally challenging, if not challenging in other ways with his South African quick bowlers. And then he's got to get past New Zealand and India next year. Now, if he gets through that and he maintains his record and enthusiasm for the game, of course, I think he'll be at the Ashes. But you can sense in the back of his mind there's something left to achieve. And it's one of those rare things, really, for a cricketer, is to think about winning a gold medal at the Olympic Games. Mm. My goodness, it doesn't happen very often, if at all. Years ago it did happen, but that was a bit of nonsense between two village teams, really. It wasn't the real deal. This is. So he set his sights on it. I mean, he's not in the T20 side for Australia at the moment. So there we are. It's a talking point, but it's a bit rough and trying to get an opinion out of such a seasoned and star player about what's going to be happening in a year's time at this moment. Let's see what he does next.
2: Yeah, and he has been saying this for a little while, hasn't he, that he's been taking things, you know, series by series. I mean, if you were projecting forward, Jim, you almost could see him, you know, you always look at the SCG as a ground of goodbyes, don't you? Could that be, you know, the last test of the sort of Australian summer this year? But then you've got England at the MCG in the 150th anniversary. What a landmark showpiece occasion that could be to bow out in. Or then you've got, you know, the Ashes in England, if you want to tick that off. There's a series of junctures, aren't there, where you could almost say, well, that'd be an ideal goodbye, but, you know, we're not the ones to decide that.
1: Some people get a bit more tied up with the business of valediction farewell than others. Steve Waugh, David Warner, yes, we could name a few. I'm not sure whether he's as tied up about that as some think. It'll just be a matter of time and place. Look, he might still be playing for Australia when England turn up for the Ashes in Australia next time.
2: Well, what a state would the team be if he's still needed then? I mean, in all seriousness, if he didn't play in the Ashes next year, how big a hole would that leave in the Test side?
1: Well, it's like any retirement of a top player, it leaves a hole, and sometimes it takes a while for that position to be adequately filled, and at the moment it's hard to see how that will happen, but you never know who's going to emerge. There are a lot of fellas on the periphery here who, if given the chance in a bit of time, could make the grade. And, you know, we've still got Travis Head. He's a pretty good player. That Cameron Green, he got 100 the other day, you know. Alex Carey's probably one of our best batsmen, apart from being a good wicketkeeper. So there's a little bit to look forward to before some of these fellas fade into pensioner country. I think there's a bit more cricket left in him.
2: Yeah, I mean, he is talking so much more about T20 cricket, isn't he? And of course, with the LA Olympics, very much, you know, sounds like a target, a real target for him. And he's currently playing in Europe at the moment, isn't he, Cherry?
1: That's
2: right.
1: So
2: he's fitting the European T20 Premier League into his schedule. He's already sort of shifting his priorities to angle towards that Olympic target.
3: And I wonder if that has to do with his being in the US or enjoying more family time, because test matches do take long. They're a very different form of the game. And maybe the writing's on the wall, even for Steve Smith, who we've enjoyed his test batting for so long. One of the top four, by the way. It was Kohli, who's no longer there. Kane Williamson, no longer there. Just him and Joe Root. So they've been carrying this enormous weight of performances in test match cricket for so long now. And by the way, he's only played 125. I mean, you think of Sachin Tendulkar playing 200 test matches, and many of those who've gone on to play 150. So just statistically, and even fitness-wise, there's no question that he has much more in the tank as far as red ball cricket's concerned. And Jim, of course, mentioned the whole leadership angle, not just within the team, but also, of course, the board, the officials. If they can beat that, then there's no doubt in my mind that they'll be back to world-winning ways, because they have that depth, really. They have to find... Pakistan always been a little maverick in that they don't have a huge domestic structure. They tend to pull in players, especially if there's a good leader. So-and-so's good. Bring him in the team. And I do think they can bounce back. So where did they go from here? I think it could get a little worse before it does get better.
2: Well, let's hope it does get better, because Pakistan are eminently watchable and they provide us with so many stories. And for their fans' sake, let's hope that things do start to take on an upward curve. Well, that is it for this week's Stumped. My thanks to Jim Maxwell and Charu Sharma, and to all of you. Till then, bye-bye.
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6: So with us, you're with the voice of Guyana. We've got the news coming up at 18 hours.

0: Sunburst Orange Juice for a burst of refreshment. Sunburst Orange Juice time.
1: 18 hours. The news. I am Deborah Francis. Good evening. Senior Minister in the Office of the President with responsibility for finance, Dr. Ashini Singh, says the government is placing greater emphasis on the effective implementation and oversight of its development projects. He says stronger contract and project management are being prioritized, ensure government projects are completed on time and according to contractual specifications.
2: The President and the Cabinet have taken a firm position as it relates to ensuring contractual compliance, that the contracts that we have with those who are providing goods and services are executed on time, in keeping with the specifications that are outlined in them, and in keeping with the costs reflected in the contract. And so stronger contract and project management are very much a priority for us on enforcement.
1: Singh says the government will enforce provisions for liquidated damages when contractors exceed agreed timelines unless there are strong and compelling circumstances. He says measures are also being taken to address overpayments on the government contracts.
2: But there are instances where there are time overruns. And the Cabinet has taken a position that we must enforce and we will enforce the provisions as they relate to liquidated damages to ensure that we have timely completion, unless obviously there are strong and compelling extenuating or justifying circumstances. The position of the Cabinet is that we will enforce the provisions that relate to liquidated damages. The President has taken that position, and instructions have been given to all of the ministers in the Cabinet and in turn through them to the permanent secretaries across the whole of government to ensure that contracts are enforced, particularly in relation to timely completion.
1: Singh says timely completion is critical because delays can postpone the delivery of services and infrastructure to citizens. He says the government has also seen an increase in a number of small contractors participating in public procurement opportunities. St. Lucia is targeting Guyana's growing travel market, with tourism officials reporting an increase in visitors between the two countries. St. Lucia Tourism Authority CEO Luis Lewis says Guyana's expanding economy and business community are creating new opportunities for the island. Officials are also exploring ways to market Guyana and St. Lucia together as complementary Caribbean destinations. Guyana offers rainforest, wildlife, adventure, and ecotourism, while St. Lucia provides beaches, resorts, culture, and leisure. Lewis says stronger connectivity between the two countries will be critical to expanding the market and attracting more international travelers. The increased traffic could bring added business for hotels, restaurants, tour operators, and other tourism-related enterprises in both destinations. Traffic Chief Mahindra Singh has issued a stern warning to unlicensed e-bike riders, particularly minors, cautioning that reckless operation on public roads and within communities will now result in immediate legal action and police intervention. Under the intensified enforcement measures, adult owners will be held legally accountable for allowing underage children to operate these vehicles. The enforcement will focus on several violations, including riding without safety helmets, failing to keep to the left side of the road, riding into oncoming traffic, lane splitting, and operating at night without proper headlights or indicators. The crackdown follows mounting complaints from residents in expanding communities such as Tushin, where children under 16 are frequently seen riding dangerously and putting other road users at risk. Traffic Department data from 2021 to date show 59 recorded e-bike accidents, resulting in 13 fatalities, 22 serious injuries, and 24 minor injuries. In September 2023, the Traffic Department shifted its focus toward community awareness rather than strict penalties, acknowledging that e-bikes serve as an essential and budget-friendly mode of transportation for many families. However, a recent increase in e-bike accidents has raised serious safety concerns, prompting officials to take decisive enforcement action where necessary. News from the region, Cuba is working to restore electricity following a major blackout that left much of the country without power, with nearly half of Havana's customers regaining electricity today. State-run electricity company Union Electrica says power is being restored gradually as conditions permit. The blackout initially affected five eastern provinces, including Havana, before spreading across the island. Authorities say the collapse was caused by a failure in high-voltage transmission lines, while unstable weather conditions also contributed. The latest outage is at least the 12th since late 2024, as Cuba continues to face aging infrastructure and fuel shortages. And finally, in the news at this time, internationally, Politico, CNN and MS Now journalists have been denied access to the White House after U.S. President Donald Trump announced he was banning the outlets. An MS Now reporter and photographer tried entering the White House grounds this morning, but their badges would not scan and an officer confiscated them, the outlet reported. Both CNN and Politico also said Saturday morning that their reporters were denied access and had their badges seized. Trump said on Friday he was barring all three major U.S. media outlets from the White House, accusing them of writing quote-unquote fiction or lies about his administration. Press freedom advocates call the move unconstitutional. And that has brought us to the end of the news to the moment. The news was produced by NCN and that's the National Communications Network. I'm Deborah Francis.

0: El Niño does not mean Guyana will run out of water. 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

0: The sports news is compiled and edited in a newsroom of NCN. Here's your sportscaster.
1: With the sports news at this time, I'm Tariq Walters. First up, cricket news. It's a tough pill to swallow, were the words of Guyana Amazon Warriors captain Imran Tahir as the Guyanese franchise exited the 14th edition of the Caribbean Premier League after suffering a 5-wicket defeat to the Jamaica Kingsmen at the Kensington Oval. The Warriors posted 206 for 5 with Shimron Hetmyer smashing his second century of the season. However, the Kingsmen produced a composed run chase to book their place in Sunday's final. Tahir believes his side finally got the runs they were looking for, but the Kingsmen simply played better cricket on the night.
2: Yeah, look, I think that's what we're expecting from our batting, and finally, you know, they took the responsibility and put a very good score for us to defend. I'm the kind of guy who never want to complain about the, you know, the conditions we obviously we have here. You know, it's absolutely wet and stuff like that. But that's what we obviously had a chat before we went. You know, this is the challenge, and unfortunately, we have to defend it. But look, in the end, this was a really good game. Obviously, it's a tough one to swallow. You know, we've been playing finals in the last 3 years, so I really wanted to finish on a obviously high note and take the team through. But unfortunately, give credit to the other team. You know, they play better cricket than us tonight.
1: Hetmyer's unbeaten 100 came from just 45 balls, with Shea Hope and Quinton Sampson providing valuable support as the Warriors posted 206. In reply, Maz Sadiqat set the tone for Jamaica with 41 from 17 balls before Casey Carty struck to compose half-century. The Kingsmen survived a late wobble before Hassan Khan hit the winning runs, sealing a 5-wicket victory with balls to spare. The result ended the Warriors' hopes of reaching a fourth consecutive CPL final. Meanwhile, Jamaican Kingsman captain Uthman Powell credited the coaching staff, ownership and his players after guiding the franchise into the CPL final for their return of the campaign.
3: I think credit have to be given to the coaching staff and our owner. You know, they have given me the control to actually run the franchise, to actually lead. You know, and that is something that I've always wanted, especially with a team coming to Jamaica and they don't know the local players. You know, so this is one year that I try to get involved as a captain. You know, and it's good to see that bearing fruit. You know, so a lot of credit have to be given to the boys. I think they fought really hard.
1: The Kingsmen will now turn their focus to Sunday's final against the Antigua and Barbuda Falcons, with this year's CPL set to crown new champions. French in sport, I'm Tariq Walters. In other news, we tell you that the Guyana Police Force has officially launched its women's rugby team, creating a new avenue for female ranks to develop their sporting abilities. The team was launched on Friday, September 18, with Superintendent Delon Fraser welcoming the players. Team captain Jelena Shepherd also addressed the gathering, while founder Karen Carter reflected on the formation of the team. Commissioner of Police Dr. Clifton Higgin congratulated the players and highlighted the wider benefits of the initiative.
4: And so I want to now congratulate all the females who are part of the team, but who are not part of the team, who think about coming in the team.
1: Higgin also said the team can strengthen the force's engagement with communities.
4: Actually, like the Fraser, and I'd like to say thank you to the president of the Rugby Association for coming. You know, if we want to do this work, we can't do it in isolation. We have to spread. And despite being a rugby team, it's going to help us in our intelligence gathering within the community. So
1: the launch was concluded with the introduction of players and a vote of thanks. Guyana has successfully completed the CONCACAF Bigger Academy pilot program following a 2-day coaching workshop and football clinic held on September 17 and 18. The initiative brought together 20 coaches from 5 regional associations for training facilitated by CONCACAF coaching educator Joan Soup, Tashana Vincente and Roberto Lopez, with support from GFF Technical Director Brian Joseph and Coach Ecuador Landon France. The first day at the Guyana Olympic Association focused on coaching roles, effective coaching, coaching education, and safeguarding through interactive and practical sessions. The program concluded with a football clinic at the National Training Center involving more than 100 children from various schools. Participants engaged in drills, teamwork, and group activities aimed at developing football skills while promoting positive values. And finally, in sport, we turn to news coming out of Europe. Arsenal suffered their first defeat of the season as they were stunned by Brighton, who put three past the champions at Amex Stadium on the back of fine wins over Coventry City and Manchester United. The Seagulls started the match in confident styles. The Gunners struggled to deal with the intensity shown by the hosts, and Pascal Gross gave Brighton a 31-minute lead with a shot from the edge of the box that went in off the post. Arsenal, who have won their past 9 league games and 7 in all competitions at the start of this campaign, were not allowed to settle and look uncharacteristically nervy on the ball. They forced their best chance to equalise on a counter-attack just before half-time. But Bukayo Saka did not take the opportunity after the ball fell to him in the area following Martin Odegaard's deflected effort. Just seconds after that missed opportunity, Brighton claimed their second goal as Kolustu was given too much space on the edge of the box and turned and fired past their keeper, David Raya. Mikel Arteta opted not to make any changes at halftime as he looked for a response from his side, but it didn't come as Chemi Andras headed in Brighton's third 12 minutes into the second half from a gross cross. And that's sport to the moment.

0: the sports news was produced in the newsroom of NCN thanks to Tyreek Walters. You're still with us on The Voice of Guyana. It is 18 hours 15. It's now time for us to check in on the weather forecast for today's issued by the National Weather Watch Center.
1: Hello. With a check of the weather for the next 12 hours, I am Janaya Johnson. Apart from a few showers in regions 1, 7, and 8, mostly fair skies are likely to dominate. Rainfall is expected to be between 0 millimeters and 5 millimeters over regions 1, 7, and 8. Elsewhere, no significant rainfall is expected. For the wind, a light to moderate easterly breeze. For temperature, coastal regions 23 to 27 degrees Celsius, and remaining regions 21 to 25 degrees Celsius. The spring tide is not in effect at this time. Now for your extended forecast. For Sunday, apart from a few afternoon showers over regions 1, 7, and 8, mostly fair skies are likely to dominate. Rainfall is expected to be between 0 millimeters and 10 millimeters over regions 1, 7, and 8. Elsewhere, no significant rainfall within 24 hours. Until next time, I'm Janaya Johnson. Bye for now.
0: Thank you, Janaya, for the weather forecast for today's issued by the National Weather Watch Center. You can join us again at approximately 7 hours 15 for another edition of, in fact, about 6 hours 10 for another edition of our weather forecast. 18 hours 17, we've got BBC Sporting Witness coming up next. And at 18 hours 30, we've got Jazz for the Asking. It is 18 hours 17 and 20 seconds.
2: 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We bring you moments from history with the people who were there. Episodes are around 10 minutes long, so if that sounds like something you'd enjoy, please subscribe and turn on your push notifications for wherever you get your BBC podcasts, so you never miss an episode. This is the story of the most successful Paralympian of all time. In a career spanning 3 decades, Tricia Zorn Hudson won a remarkable 55 medals across 7 games, breaking multiple world records along the way. In 2024, she spoke to Matt Pintus.
3: The 1988 Paralympics have opened in Seoul. Thousands were in the Olympic Stadium to hear the South Korean president welcome disabled competitors from around the world.
4: Seoul, Korea was the first Paralympic Games that we were able to compete in the same venues as the Olympic Games.
5: That's American Paralympian Tricia Zorn Hudson.
4: It was monumental because the IPC, International Paralympic Committee, had said that if you were to bid for the Olympic Games, you were to take on the Paralympic Games as well.
5: Tricia is Team USA's star para-athlete. At just 24 years old, she already has 17 swimming gold medals to her name. She's never lost a race, and the winning feeling is something she never tires of.
4: You vision that moment, and when that moment came, it's just like this huge relief of being able to say that you've accomplished your goal that you set out to do and representing your country. Not everybody can state that, so it's an amazing moment being able to do it for others and yourself. Pretty special.
5: What made Seoul particularly special to you?
4: It was amazing because we are the same athletes. We train just as hard as Olympic athletes. And from Seoul on, to be able to compete in the same venues and everything 2 weeks after was a huge step for the whole movement of the Paralympic Games.
5: Tricia Zorn Hudson was born in Orange, Southern California in 1964. She was born with a condition called aniridia, where a person's iris isn't fully developed. In Tricia's case, that meant blindness.
4: I was the only one in my family that has the genetic eye condition. I did everything that my sibling did. I tried everything. So we spent a lot of time at the beach in the summers. And at the time, my parents were taking me over to swim club that was starting in the local town.
5: Trisha's promise and talent in the pool was evident from an early age. And at just 16, despite her eye condition, she was on the cusp of qualifying for the Olympic Games.
4: I had always competed with people without disabilities, and so I had just missed the Olympic team by 1/100th in the 200 backstroke. There was a local paper that had done an article, and at that time, every state in the United States had an organization for blind athletes, and a director of the California chapter had reached out to me and wanted to know if I would go to their national championships to try and make the Paralympic team.
5: And make that Paralympic team she did. Trisha made the ultimate splash in the games in Arnhem, the Netherlands, winning all the events she entered.
4: I had no expectations, so I had no idea about what was going to happen or what I was going to bring home. So when I did get the 7 gold medals in my first games, I think that set a precedent. I mean, I'm always glad to be setting the bar higher for just on myself, but for others. I was always taught when I was younger, you need to have a level head and be very humble and just let your swimming or whatever you're setting out to do, let that speak for who you are.
5: Trisha's success continued as she won a further 6 medals 4 years later at the 1984 New York Paralympics. But life as a Paralympian wasn't easy. It was far from the glitz and glamour of the Olympics.
4: Every country is different, the way they treat Paralympic athletes and what the support that they give them. And at the time, we were having to pay for our own uniforms. You had to do fundraisers in order to get those expenses for certain parts of a trip. I was fortunate. I was the first here in the United States. I was the first physically disabled athlete to earn a full athletic scholarship to Division I college. So my college was being paid for because of the scholarship. That alleviated some of the stressors.
5: At the 1988 Games in Seoul, Korea, Trisha continued her winning ways with 10 gold medals, and she set 10 world record times in the process. Her form continued into the next Games in Barcelona, where she won even more golds. In fact, she was so dominant that she didn't lose a race for the first 12 years of her career. Trisha decided to try and use her success in the pool to help lobby for more support for her fellow para-athletes. And ahead of the 2000 Olympics in Sydney, she spearheaded a pilot, allowing Paralympians to live and train in the United States Olympic Training Center for the first ever time. It was a massive moment in disability sport, but it didn't come without a few initial teething problems.
4: We went to the pool and they had it as 25 yards. You're training 50 meters. They had lifeguards all over and we're like, what are you doing? We had a coach there and they're like, why is the pool this way? And they're like, well, we didn't know if they could swim this far. So we just had to laugh. I remember the conversation and too that they were worried about how we'd go through the cafeteria and what changes they would have to make. And we didn't ask for any changes. We asked just that we'd have the free access to the pool, to the weight room, to all the other facilities that Olympic athletes had. But that just goes back to my point of training and the whole purpose of education.
5: Trisha went on to compete in 7 Paralympic Games across 3 decades. But just how many medals did she actually win?
4: 41 gold, 9 silver, and 5 bronze.
5: And her most memorable medal? Her last one. A bronze in Athens.
4: My mom had passed away in June before the games. She always been to all my games. I think that was a culmination of knowing that I was going to be retiring after those games and knowing that this is going to be the end. I think just not having my mom there and knowing that she, you know, she would want me to compete at those games. And, you know, it was probably the most memorable event that I did.
5: In 2012, she was inducted into the International Paralympian Hall of Fame. And 20 years on from her retirement, Trisha has mixed emotions about her career.
4: There's a bunch of corporate sponsors of Olympic athletes that Paralympic athletes have now. And yeah, it's bittersweet, but you know what? That was the whole purpose of making the movement and trying to move the needle forward, is to be able to have these young athletes who were behind us to be able to have those opportunities. Yes, it was frustrating, but, you know, there is the right time and a right place for things to happen. And what's happening now is the Paralympics are in a good place.
2: 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She was speaking to Matt Pintus in 2024 for Sporting Witness from the BBC World Service. And there are more Olympic and Paralympic stories in our archive, including Nigeria's 12-year wait for gold, when I spoke to one of the 4x400m runners who waited over a decade for their winner's medal after a doping scandal. You can find that episode and more in the Sporting Witness feed, wherever you get your BBC podcasts.
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10: 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Build her. Building the future of energy in Guyana. Visit ExxonMobil Guyana's social media pages to learn more.
11: The Board of Directors, Management and Staff of the National Communications Network Incorporated extends heartfelt condolences to the family, friends, colleagues, and loved ones of Dr. Rovan Diodat on his passing. Dr. Diodat's life and service touched many, and his contributions to his profession, the broadcasting fraternity, and to the wider community will be remembered with appreciation and respect. At this difficult time, we join with all those who mourn his passing. May his soul rest in eternal peace.

0: When last have you read a story or a book? A book is a gift that you can open again and again. And we have to make it our duty to make sure that reading stays a fundamental part of our lives. To commemorate Education Month, NCN is encouraging you to send us a one-minute clip reading a story or a passage. This is open to all age groups and to anyone across the length and breadth of Guyana, from Mabaruma to the Pacaraimas, and in any dialect. So grab your favorite book and a phone and send your videos to 743-0613. 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

Good night and welcome to the Jazz for the Asking here on the Voice of Guyana with yours truly CJ Cool Jazz Jackson. Tonight we're going to start off with vocal jazz, and here is Rita Coolidge doing Sentimental Journey.

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You just heard Robert Cray with two numbers, I Wonder and I'd Rather Be a Wino. Now we're going to listen to some traditional jazz, and it's Sadao Watanabe with a selection called Confirmation.

The aerial Tseda Watanabe during two selections, Confirmation and one called Blues. Continue with the John Jones Quartet. The first selection is called Don't Fall Off the L

You've been listening to traditional jazz here on Jazz for the Asking with yours truly, CJ Cool Jazz Jackson. You just heard two selections from the Sean Jones Quartet. They were Don't Fall Off the L.E.J. and Not While I'm Around. Continue now with contemporary jazz. This is Wynton Felder with Smokehouse.

We just heard Milton Fell during two selections, Smokehouse and I Remember Chet Baker. Continuing more contemporary jazz, here are the Yellow Jackets with Dark Horses.

You'll be listening to contemporary jazz here in Jazz for the Asking with yours truly, CJ Cool Jazz Jackson. You just heard the Yellow Jackets in a selection called The Dark Horses. And with that, we come to the end of the program. Do hope you enjoy the music and feel free to join me again next Saturday for more jazz on Jazz for the Asking. Leave with a fine selection called from the Yellow Jackets, and this one is simply called Enigma. This is CJ Cool Jazz Jackson. Wish you good night and a wonderful rest of the weekend. Bye.

0: 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It is 19 hours 30.
1: A very good evening to you and thanks for joining us. On tonight's program, as usual, we have for your listening enjoyment and reflection to the best in country and western songs. There is also a thought. It deals with luxury. So I invite you to stay tuned to feedback, presented with the compliments of DDL, Demerara Distillers Limited.

you heard songs dealing with love. Loving words are melodious to the ears and joyous to the person uttering those words. Slim Whitman opened our program with, "Let me call you sweetheart. I'm in love with you." Patsy Cline followed with, "I'll be loving you always, with a love that's true, always."

A wedding is always a beautiful and happy occasion, but it could be painful to witness the one you love marrying someone else. Hank Williams sang Wedding Bells. Wedding bells are ringing in the chapel, down the aisle with someone else you're walking. Those wedding bells would never ring for me. In a similar circumstance, Patti Page rendered, I went to your wedding, although I was dreading the thought of losing you.

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Hank Thompson in his song pointed the accusing finger to his wife. He said, "Honky Tonk Angel, Honky Tonk Angel, you've gone back to the wild side of life." But Kitty Wells challenged that. She contended it was not God who made honky tonk angels. She suggested that too many times married men think they are single, and that has caused many a good girl to go wrong.

Our values may often be tested, especially while socializing. Dottie West sang, almost persuaded. She was almost persuaded to put her conscience and pride aside, but she didn't. Jim Reeves pleaded, don't let me cross over love's cheating line. Here is a song of inspiration. Slim Whitman sings, we stood at the altar.

0: Our thought deals with luxury. Luxury may possibly make a person contribute to give bread to the poor. But if there were no luxury, there will be no poor. I'll repeat that thought. Luxury may possibly make a person contribute to give bread to the poor. But if there were no luxury, there will be no poor. Demerara Distillers Limited, DDL, has been pleased to present this program feedback. This is Vibrat Pauperton thanking you for listening and inviting you to join us next Saturday evening on The Voice of Guyana for yet another DDL program of feedback. Stay well, God bless, and good night.
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